0: on the phones with this. Give me your top overreaction from week number four of the National Football League season coming up on the other side. I'll continue to take your calls. I'll begin taking your calls. Plus, I'll give you my top three overreactions from week number four of the NFL season. That's next. You're on Westwood One Sports Night.
1: The Panthers upset the Lions on Sunday Night Football. Now 2-2 in the underwhelming NFC South. Is Carolina in prime position to win the division for a second straight year? Westwood One Sports.
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1: Yes, indeed, you heard the big voice guy. Westwood One Sports Night coming right at you, getting you up to 3 a.m. Eastern time. It is a Overreaction Monday edition of Westwood One Sports Night. Hit me up on the talking text line, 310-840-4910. Give me your top overreactions from week number 4 of the National Football League season. We just wrapped it up with the Falcons going Kanye crazy on the New Orleans Saints on the 20th anniversary of the Superdome being reopened. 2 touchdowns from Bijan Robinson, 5 as a team for the Atlanta Falcons. And dating back to last Thursday night against the Pack, Mike Penix and that Falcons offense humming right now, and have the Falcons looking like a real contender, not just in the South, but maybe in the entire NFC.

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9: Buffalo, but it is pumping early here in Seattle, and we have an interception on the first play of the game. Drake Thomas comes away with it.
10: The Los Angeles Chargers. That's what you get for leaving San Diego. 0-4 start to this NFL season for a team coached by Jim Harbaugh. Mike McDaniel and the offensive genius that he is, the prowess that he brings to a franchise, and that prowess has done pretty much nothing. And Justin Herbert looks pedestrian ever since he got engaged to Madison Beer. And, you know, too much beer can always ruin a good thing. And now at 0-4, the Chargers are staring down the barrel at a pretty rough go. But look at teams like the Houston Texans that a season ago started 0-3 and rallied to put their year back together. For the Chargers, could they do the exact same thing? I mean, shoot. Think about this. Their loss on Sunday was to the Seattle Seahawks, 30-23. It was competitive. The Chargers scored 10 points in the fourth quarter to make things close and at least scare off the Seahawks. Their first 2 weeks, they lost to the Cardinals. Shocking. The Raiders, a little less shocking now. Week three, the loss at Buffalo makes sense. And again, last week's loss at Seattle is okay. I'm fine with that. But when we come back, it's the Denver Broncos this week, then Kansas City on the road, then the Rams and the Texans and the Ravens. Formerly San Diego.
11: Welcome to the human race, pal.
10: The Los Angeles Chargers are staring down the barrel of 0-9. And Pete, before you can talk, we're going to handcuff you to the bed. Addy Bates, somebody on this show said this Los Angeles Chargers would start 0-9.
1: Two things. Joke's on you. Pete actually likes that. He has no issues with being
10: Pete is in.
1: He's like, I like this. And yeah, no, now we're seeing that it's actually not that crazy. What happened? We just played a highlight where the first play of the game, what is it?
12: Oh, yeah.
1: A Justin Herbert meatball sub.
12: Oh, yeah.
1: He just throws it right to the Seattle defender. That's what we're seeing here. They have some major problems with Justin Herbert, Mike McDaniel, Jim Harbaugh. They all need to, like, go to group therapy together because this polyamorous relationship they got going on is not working.
11: How funny is it, honestly, that, like, when you take these personalities, like,

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And the question I get more than anything is, I bet you get to eat Taco Bell for free. 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And maybe that makes me an idiot because I should have asked for that in this contract negotiation. Or maybe it's just me being a true, die-hard, hardcore lover of Taco Bell. Classic menu items I've been ordering since I was in high school with my buddies. And new menu items feels like they're coming out constantly. 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
4: That's the Japanese play-by-play call of Munetaka Murakami's home run in Game 1 of the Division Series, which was won by the Chicago White Sox. And then last night, the Chicago White Sox won Game 2 of the Division Series, both on the road in Cleveland, and the Southsiders have a chance to win and clinch a playoff series at home tomorrow night in Game 3 for the first time in over 100 years. Diehard White Sox fans on our crew, Kenny Henderson and Bill Zimmerman, in ecstasy at this run by the Chicago White Sox. Joining us right now to talk about the White Sox, the Yankees, the Rays, and everything happening in Major League Baseball. By the way, Yamamoto Sale tonight, pretty good pitching matchup in the NLDS, is friend of the show. He's, when it comes to baseball analysis, he is the best. Former baseball general manager, CBS Sports HQ. My teammate at The Athletic, Sirius XM MLB Network Radio, the great Jim Bowden on this Tuesday. Jim, thanks for joining the show. How are you, my friend?
5: I'm doing great, Nick. This postseason has been phenomenal, very exciting. A lot of one-run games. It's been a fun ride so far.
4: Well, unless you're a Yankee fan like me after Game 1 and Game 2 on the road in Tampa, let's start there, and we'll work our way through every series. What do you say right now about the Yankees? Because, Jim, what I said in the first hour of the show is, to lead the show, one thing to lose, kind of another thing to lose like that, like kicking the ball all over the place. What do you make of the Yankees here through two games, down 2-0 in the ALDS?
5: Yeah, you know, we said before the series started that if the Yankees were going to beat Tampa Bay, which I predicted they would have to play clean baseball to do it. You have to play clean defensively against this Tampa team because the Rays don't strike out. Nobody struck out less than the Tampa Bay team did. They put the ball in play. That's what they do. And you saw that in game two. Cam Schlittler had, what, two strikeouts to that lineup? It's because that's how good the Yankees are. The other thing the Rays bring to the table is athleticism and speed. And when you're playing on that turf in Tampa, the ball will squib a little bit, and you got to make the plays. And if you don't, their speed will get you. Chandler Simpson comes up. He's going to make you rush the throw. And everything's in play. And so to beat them, you have to be defensively sound. The Yankees made four errors. I could argue the scorekeeper screwed one up. Should have been five errors. The double play ball that Chisholm threw away, that can't happen. And it can't happen in a playoff game. Jazz's head had to know, his clock had to know that he had no chance to throw the runner out at first base. You don't throw the ball and then you throw it away. So all those little mistakes added up. It cost the three unearned runs for Schlittler. And basically that was the game. And do they miss Aaron Judge? Sure. I mean, if Cody Bellinger had pulled the ball a little bit, Nick, it would have been a grand slam home run, different game, right? But the difference in the game clearly was Tampa Bay is better at putting the ball in play. They're better defensively, and they're more athletic with more speed, and that's how they won game two.
4: You are, just in general, way more measured than me, especially when it comes to me being a Yankee fan, right? So I know that you'll have a really good and measured answer to this question, I think at least, right? What would you say, Jim, to Yankee fans like me who watch this, and this predates Aaron Boone as Yankees manager, this could be like the end of the Girardi tenure, right? Where it just feels

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0: This is Black and Abdallah on Westwood One Sports. Here's Chris Black and Adam Abdallah.
1: We're about a quarter of the way through the NFL season. At some point in the next game, you'll get to that point, the quarter point of the NFL season. Man, it flies.

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3: This radio show aims to take you places you can't go, to bring big guests in front of you that maybe you wouldn't otherwise hear from. Over the years, we've had some big guests. I used to love our interviews with Mike Leach, the late Mike Leach, you know, who gave us gems.
4: You judge people on handshakes?
5: Oh, I do. I do a little bit. I don't hold it against them, but it's like it goes in their file. No, it definitely goes in their file. I mean, there's some people that I really like that have the utmost integrity that have some really pitiful handshakes, and there's some, you know, some real phonies that have good ones. But I'll be honest, it goes in their file. You know, coming from Wyoming, I mean, we were fairly obsessive on handshakes. You know, I mean, you had to have a good handshaker. I mean, you'd get critiqued on the spot there. It wasn't like you just sort of slip away. I mean, the other guy would let you know, and would offer pointers on the thing, too. I hate where they only give you half a hand. And guys with small hands or weak hands will do that a lot. They give you half a hand so they can slip that sucker out of there before you mash it. you know. And for, even though I'm not that big of a guy, certainly by football standards, I do have pretty big hands. And especially if I don't like a guy, I'll try to get my money's worth in.
3: Man, I miss that guy. I miss just sort of the rambling conversations. And Leach was interesting because often he was a night owl. He would stay up late. So I would get a text from him at like 10 o'clock, 10:30 at night, or a phone call from him at 10:30, 11 o'clock at night, and he'd be walking his dog, or he would be thinking about something. And then, you know, obviously I have the home studio, I've got all the equipment. I would say, hey, do you want to do an interview? And so we would do these stream of conscious kind of flowing, and he was always sort of in that mood, in that mode, do those stream of conscious interviews with Mike Leach. Those were always fun. Man, I love those interviews. Miss that guy. The world is not more interesting without Mike Leach in it, right? Yeah, it was an interesting place. Also, another guy comes to mind on that front, Bill Walton. How about former Trailblazer, former NBA player, man of the world, Pac-12 representative and ambassador, Bill Walton? He was on this show numerous times. I asked Bill Walton once, they won the championship in 1977 in Portland. Did they think it was just going to continue and continue and continue?
4: Did you think then, because you're 23 when that happens?
6: Yeah, 23, 24.
4: It was going to happen every year.
6: Every year.
4: You were going to win.
6: We knew it was going to happen every year.
4: Yeah.
6: It was such a great team. And then I got hurt, and everything changed. That's really one of the great lessons in life. Nobody has been able to elucidate that the way that Phil Knight has done with Shoe Dog. And Phil Knight's the most important man in the history of all sport, you know, because he has built this financial empire, this world, this whole universe that everybody wants to be a part of, inspiring everybody to say, come join this team. Every page of Shoe Dog has an incredible life lessons from the world of sports and business. Now make the transition from Shoe Dog to Shep Gordon and Supermensch, which is the same story, unlikely as can be, but in the world of Hollywood, rock and roll, movies, let's go, the party's on, right? But the world of sports is a different world on the outside. So Phil, page one, cowards never start. The weak die along the way. That leaves us. We are men of Oregon. Let's go. Page two, the plan changes every day. And that's what happened to me. My plan had to change so much. because from the championships and the great success, I mean, elementary, I lost my first championship game 9-2. I made our team's only basket. I was fifth grade. We were playing for the sixth grade championship. And then we won a lot of them after that. But then every time I just get so close to being able to keep it going, something would happen. I'd either break my foot with a stress fracture. I'd either have my knee needed to be operated on. I had my first operation of 37 when I was 14 on my left knee. I dragged that crooked, bent, and painful leg around, warped as it could be, for 46 years before finally having it replaced almost 4 years ago this April 15th. And then when I was 21, I broke my back. And just the combination of all that stuff, bad foundation, crooked leg, broken back, pieces floating around in there. And it was just tough, tough, tough. But here today, we're celebrating something that was so special in my life and what the fans did for me. These fans, they were so kind to me, and they drove me, and they pushed us, and they loved us, and they made us bigger and better than we ever were on our own.
3: There was an honesty to what Bill Walton did, wasn't there? Like, there was just sort of an honesty, an upfront honesty with Walton that cannot be duplicated, whether he was talking about his childhood or he was talking about his career or whether he was, you know, he came on this show during the pandemic. Yeah, he seemed to be worried about people during the pandemic. Then he came on, he gave his book list, his favorite books. I published that at johnconzano.com. He gave, his favorite movies. Here are documentaries he's watching. It was almost like Bill Walton was like our ambassador and our hype guy throughout the pandemic when he would come on and sort of hype everybody up and be like, hey, you know, come on, this is the greatest thing ever. And I'll tell you this too. Both of those guys, both Mike Leach and Bill Walton, both of those guys were incredibly supportive of me. They were not just supportive of this show. When I left the world of newspapers and, you know, I'd been in newspapers, worked at six different newspapers over 25, 30 years. I had just sort of been immersed in that world. And when I left the world of newspapers, Leach was one of the very first people to reach out to me. And he said, you, untethered, unfiltered, is going to be amazing. And he was just supportive and encouraging. He got it. He understood what I was doing. I was getting out of the influence of the newspaper. And newspapers can be great when they're set up in the right way. And there's a separation between the newsroom and the advertising side. And you have good leadership in the newsroom. And you have people who put the product first. But the problem is fewer and fewer newspapers are doing that now. And, you know, and I'm not even talking about, like, people are all upset over AI. Have you seen this thing at Washington State? Washington State is announced that they have a partnership in their athletic department with an AI firm that is going to help sort of tell their story. And basically what, you know, they're using it as a tool. And I have news for people. People are all in an uproar. Like, the Washington State fans are all upset and their media are all upset about it, going, oh, this is terrible. This is a bad development. I got news for you. AI is being used all over the place in different jobs, in different capacities, and you don't want it to replace the actual content. In Washington State, I talked to John Harlow, the athletic director at Washington State, about this last night. Washington State is not using artificial intelligence or AI to replace bodies. Like, it's not that they're, you know, they're not replacing interns with work that is done by AI. They're just using it as a tool. Nike and Adidas are using AI as a tool. Lawyers' offices and doctors' offices are using AI as a tool. I think when utilized as a tool, it can be an incredibly effective piece of the operation. You don't want it to replace the voice on this radio show. You don't want it to replace the content of this radio show. But if I have the ability to use Google on steroids off to the side and bring up factual, accurate information, and that is key with AI as it develops, and be able to share that with you in real time, or you have the ability in your job to generate a report that would have taken you hours to generate in mere seconds, and then you can get on to doing something else. That's not replacing you. That's just assisting you. And I know I sound like an apologist for AI here, but you know, I just think you have to kind of evolve with the times. When social media came on the scene, I remember a lot of old sports writers sitting on press row going, I'm not going to use social media. People should be reading me in the newspaper. And I remember when, you know, people started publishing online. Oh, God forbid we put something online You know, why will they ever read the newspaper? Writers said, and I have news for people. Yes, they will read the newspaper, but the newspaper will be online. Now it's up to the newspaper itself to monetize that and to create value in that is essential for readers. And, you know, this radio show that gets delivered to you either over the airwaves or via podcast or however you consume it, there's a element to it that is authentic and is delivered to you in real time. And by the way, if there's not value in it, you have choices. Like, you know, they always say on Southwest Airlines, you know, hey, we really appreciate you. We know you have choices of which airline to fly. Thanks for being here as they're doing the seatbelt stuff or announcing that, you know, they're about to take off and it's the pilot on the intercom. And so you have choices too when it comes to your content. And so I think, you know, over the years, I have learned that, you know, it's just a piece of the operation. It's a tool to be used by the operation. And of course, you know, Mike Leach being very supportive of me. And then Bill Walton was the other guy. I remember Bill Walton. I was covering an Arizona State UCLA basketball game. I was on the road in Tempe. And Walton saw me walking kind of around the arena, and he stood up. And when Bill Walton stands up, or he would stand up on press row, it was a towering figure. He's bigger than anybody in the building. And he saw me coming, and he got that big, toothy grin that he could only Bill Walton could have. And as I walked towards him, he looked at me, and he said, this is going to be great. You on your own is going to be great. And he fist bumped me. And I'll never forget that. And I'll never forget, too, in the subsequent months. Remember, Bill Walton was not happy about the breakup of the Pac-12 conference. That was a conference that he loved, he adored, he was in. And he was, you know, that was like it broke his heart. I mean, I think it broke his heart to see what happened to the Pac-12 and to see UCLA leave and go to the Big Ten conference. And I'll never forget Walton on press row, standing there as he fist bumped me, you know, giving me the fist bump. And then subsequently, when he was mad at UCLA and he wanted to write that manifesto, remember he published that manifesto where he basically, it was a poem more or less. It was kind of an ode to what was lost as a 108-year-old conference was disintegrating. And Walton reached out to me and he said, hey, will you publish this at johnconzano.com? And I looked at him like, you know, he could have given that to the New York Times. He could have given that to the LA Times. He could have given that to ESPN. He gave it to me for a reason. He gave it to me because he knew that I covered the Pac-12. He knew everybody else would pick up on it. He knew ESPN would grab it and go and whatever. And you know what's funny? The reporter for ESPN that basically lifted the Bill Walton manifesto off johnconzano.com did not link or credit to johnconzano.com. And I'm not one of these people that runs around behind things going, hey, you didn't give me the credit for that, whatever. But I just thought it was interesting that ESPN, one of the networks that caused the downfall of the Pac-12, ESPN and Fox were complicit in it. You will never convince me otherwise. But it was not lost on me that ESPN joked about Oregon State and Washington State getting left behind, mocked them, made fun of them. And trashed them. And, you know, I don't think ESPN or Fox, either one of them, really wanted the Pac-12 to rebuild. I think they wanted them to go away, go to the Mountain West, just be absorbed into the Mountain West. And you can certainly argue that the Pac-12 in its current form with Boise State and San Diego State and Texas State and Colorado State and Fresno State and Utah State and Gonzaga and Washington State and Oregon State, that's not the old Pac-12. It's not the legacy Pac-12 with UCLA and USC in the LA market. It's not the Four Corners schools with Colorado and Utah and Arizona and Arizona State. It's not the Bay Area schools, Cal and Stanford, that, you know, at different points have had some great football teams, but largely were known for their success academically and sort of the prestige they brought to the conference in that way. It is certainly not Washington and Oregon, who left as well and who had big brands in the Pacific Northwest. This conference that's left in its wake is very different. It wants to punch above its weight. It wants to put a team in the playoff. it understands, I think, that it's not a Power Four conference, but it desperately wants to brand itself as the fifth best conference. And I've noticed that Teresa Gold, the commissioner of the Pac-12, very reluctant to say, hey, we are, really reluctant to not acknowledge or not talk about the Pac-12 as, a group of six. Like they want badly to be viewed as, a conference that is, matters and is the fifth best conference, not number six or seven or eight, right? That's why making the playoff matters. All right. But we've got big guests. And of course, we've got Dan Lanning coming up later this week, Jamarcus Shepherd. We got Matt Rule, the Nebraska coach. But you're going to hear my interview with Chad Johnson, Ocho Cinco, coming up. But before then, I'm going to leave you as we go to commercial break with a treat. I asked Mike Leach once, did he believe in aliens?
5: Do I think they're little green men with four fingers? I suspect not. But what I think is, to me, it seems like it's way too much of an aberration that out of all of existence and everything, that we're the only inhabited planet. I find that to be a stretch. Everybody says, well, it's impossible. You know, folks that will say it's impossible for there to be life on any other planet. Well, isn't the reverse kind of true? Wouldn't the reverse kind of be true? That isn't it a little more unlikely that we're the only planet that has life?
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3: Okay, I had a really interesting thing happen yesterday. I caught wind that Chad Johnson, Ocho Cinco, was going to be on the Adidas North American headquarters campus. For people who don't know, Nike is headquartered out in Beaverton. Adidas is headquartered not that far away, maybe like 7 miles away, 10 miles away in North Portland. And I was tipped off that Ocho Cinco is going to be out there. I reached out, got in touch with him, arranged a sit-down one-on-one interview. And I put it on the YouTube page, BFT Unfiltered, on YouTube. You can check that out. Just search for John Canzano or Bald Face Truth on YouTube. Make sure you're subscribed there. Because there's a lot unspoken with Ocho Cinco. A lot of deadpan delivery, as you heard, or you're about to hear in this interview. There's a lot of smiling. There's a lot of looks. But I think a lot of it translates, obviously, for a radio audience, and I want to share it with you here. We're going to talk about Jesse Legree, the wide receiver at Oregon State. We're going to talk about Jeremiah Smith, the wide receiver at Ohio State. We're going to talk about Jonathan Smith, Smitty. Ocho Cinco says he owes him a car. What does he owe him a car for? You're going to hear about that. Plus, Dennis Erickson in football, how it saved Chad Johnson's life, the influence and impact of his grandmother. And the interview ends in a way that is a little surprising. If you have children with you in the car, you're probably good for about 17 minutes of the interview. The last minute of the interview, not for everybody, but, you know, I asked Ocho Cinco what's on his nightstand. So just full disclosure, full warning. It's not a book. And oh, by the way, the interview starts with Ocho Cinco. He's wearing a Metallica t-shirt. Metallica is a partner of Adidas. There's like a collaboration partnership between Metallica and Adidas. And so he starts the interview by wanting to make sure that his Metallica shirt is looking good and is visible to the cameras. All right, here's my interview with Chad Johnson yesterday on the Adidas campus.
17: We are at headquarters, at Adidas headquarters.
18: Metallica?
17: Yeah. Are you a Metallica guy?
18: Yeah, most definitely.
17: When? That's all right. So you're repping soccer. Mm-hmm.
18: Soccer is my number one love.
17: How did that start?
18: Back in 1984, my grandfather, he was a huge, huge soccer fan, being that he's Jamaican. Excuse me, being that he's Bahamian. And he was watching Napoli and Maradona. 1984, I'll never forget the day, on a Saturday. And ever since then, even though I didn't know what I was watching, being that I kept hearing the name over and over and over, and I was forced to sit down and stop running out the house, that's where it all started.
17: Tell me about Grandma. I know she's important to you.
18: Ooh.
19: Let's start there.
18: Listen, Grandma is really responsible for everything, you know. That was the structure and discipline, you know, from jump. Obviously, when you're young, you know, you try to do things your way. You think you know it all. And I used to steer off that track, and she'd bring me right back. Most of the time, a lot of people in life, especially if you are not a family member, you know, they give you one or two or three times, and you know what? You know, he's not listening. Forget it. Just let him go. So she kept me on the right track as long as she could until she got fed up, and that's how I ended up in L.A. with my mom.
17: You go to L.A. Were you thinking at that time, major college football? You wanted to be at Miami, right? Isn't that where you wanted to be?
18: Yeah. Dude, would you like to see my grades from back then?
19: How bad are they?
18: I couldn't get in the corner store with those grades.
17: Did you go to class, or was it...
18: I felt my talent was so far superior that my talent alone would get me through school. Yeah. And it almost messed me up thinking that way.
17: You ever think about what would have happened had you not gone to L.A., not end up at Oregon State? What happens to Chad Johnson?
18: The truth?
17: Yeah.
18: If I would never be able to play football?
17: Mm-hmm.
18: Dead or in jail, maybe? Honestly?
17: Yeah.
18: I'm not going to...

0: 2-3 weeks before the season. What was it? Did you know the playbook? Did you just, what happened?
1: No, I think myself, Jonathan Smith, TJ Uzmazada, Robert Prescott, there was some other receiver. I remember our tight end, Marty Maurer. They helped me. They helped me along the way. Nobody was, they obviously opened me with welcome arms. Welcomed me with open arms. Yeah, and so they were cool and helped me catch up really fast. So it was dope. It was really dope. I mean, we had a great season.
0: Have you ever been to the state of Oregon before that?
1: No.
0: What'd you think when you looked around?
1: It was cool. I didn't have a problem being away from home because I knew being at home, no. It's not the environment that I need to be in. I need to be far away like I was in Oregon where I wasn't worried about being homesick. My end goal was to make it to the NFL.
0: You guys lost one game that year. Wide right at the end, right? Field goal.
1: Yep.
0: If there's a 14 playoff, you're in it. Does anybody beat Oregon State that year?
1: No. That 2000 season? Yeah. Absolutely not. I don't care who we played. Yeah. No. Offensively, you wouldn't be able to handle us. Defensively, we were solid. And all three levels, no. Yeah. No way we lose.
0: I think about the playoff now. You would have been a nightmare matchup in that playoff. What do you think of these guys? Jesse Legree.
1: Yo.
0: These guys, what is going on?
1: Hey, I hope he stays at Oregon State.
0: Yeah.
1: To have the type of production he's having, and obviously we're hooping and hollering about a very good friend of mine and Jeremiah Smith. But Jesse Legree is right there. If you look at the numbers, he's right there, and he's quietly having a time at OSU. So I'm happy for him. I hope he stays at OSU despite all the, you already know what's coming.
0: Yeah.
1: Especially in this day and age where college football is now a business. And he's awesome, man. He's awesome.
0: Would that have been better? Like, think about, take yourself back. If you would have been in that era, mm-hmm. you would have had extra years of eligibility. Yes. You could have sued for eligibility. You could have, would that have been good for you or no?
1: Probably not. I like it the way it went.
0: Yeah.
1: Yeah, I like it the way it went, obviously. I think it would have been a great thing. You know, financially, you know, for being able to help grandma, you know, at that time, but she was kind of well off, you know, middle class in a sense because she was a teacher for 42 years. But no, I like it the way it was.
0: Did you ever get to thank grandma?
1: Yeah, I did. Draft day, you know, that name got called. I'm crying, family outside, and I'm happy. I'm hyped, and she's crying. I'm like, finally, I get you out of these circumstances. I get to repay you back for all the sacrifices you've done all your life. She's like, boy, I ain't going nowhere. You know, so she was content and just happy that journey was over. Then another journey starts again. And that one was on me.
0: What did you learn from grandma and grandpa that you use as a parent? You've got kids.
1: Ooh. Discipline. It take you far. And hard work. I'm a worker. Like, I'm a worker and I just have a lot of discipline. You know, I have a lot of fun, very entertaining, very bubbly, social butterfly. But when it's time to work and buckle down, I play no games.
0: You're on campus here at Adidas. What are you doing here?
1: I'm here for a position that's open for me. I'm trying to be the CMO. If I can get the CMO position, just looking to find my way, probably relocate here to Portland.
0: Yeah.
1: And that's what we're going to do.
0: All right. You look at your career. I want to ask you about playing in the league and what you see happening today in the NFL. Like, mm-hmm. what do you see from receivers now that's maybe different from your era?
1: I think the game is a little bit more wide open. It's a little bit more spread. Today's game is very pass happy. Very pass happy oriented. So I think it's a little easier for receivers, for quarterbacks offensively because the defenses are handicapped.
0: Yeah.
1: You can't hit anybody anymore. Yeah. So back in our day when I played, for defenses, intimidation was a factor because they can intimidate you. Now you can't do that because everything is a flag with the NFL trying to protect itself.
0: Who would you think about right there where you were saying defenses intimidated you? Some faces were flashing through your mind.
1: I mean, I think about those faces, those that were imposing and use intimidation, you know, the Steelers, the Ravens. But I didn't care because I was intimidating too.
0: Yeah.
1: Like, look at me.
0: Yeah. You, who did you have a battle with? Who did you mix it up with personally out there?
1: Everybody.
0: Yeah.

0: literally. And it was it wasn't a malicious battle. It was a fun and entertaining battle. Mm-hmm. Me sending gifts to you, you know, the week of the game, and you getting them on Saturday, you know, whatever it is. Whoever I was endorsed by, I would use that as a ploy to promote them by sending it to the DBs, and then it's plastered everywhere over TV because the news covers it. So stuff like that, just having fun. And it put I put a lot of pressure on myself. People would call it pressure, but to me, it's just still football. Yeah. I just have to go out there and do it.
1: Did you ever have a guy refuse the gift and say, send it back, I'm not taking it?
0: No, because they understood. Yeah. They understood what I was doing. You know, the players, everybody loved me. You didn't have to be a Bengal fan. You could have been a Raven fan, a Browns fan, because you understood what I meant, and I was going to give it my all, regardless of where we were playing, and it was going to be entertaining.
1: The racing a horse and the promotion and the marketing, you've been a great marketer, right?
0: I'm actually the best brander and marketer in the world without having a machine behind me. I never had a machine behind me, you know? So I took advantage of...
1: Where'd you learn that?
0: I don't know. I didn't. Yeah. I just understood. I have opportunity. NFL is not going to promote me. Yeah. I was the villain, you know, during my playing days. Yeah. You know, I was vilified. I wasn't Tom Brady. I wasn't Peyton Manning. You know, the NFL is going to promote those guys. So mm-hmm. I took things into my own hand. And the most important thing, I was good at what I did.
1: Yeah.
0: So it made it easy.
1: Yeah. I know when you went. I remember when you went Ocho Cinco. At first, there was no space. Mm-hmm. Remember that the NFL made you put it that way on the jersey, or they fined you even though you didn't wear it that way.
0: Yeah.
1: That's a lot of structure in the NFL.
0: Yeah, it is. The NFL is all about control. I mean, anytime you have a business or an entity of that magnitude, it is about control. When you're paying those underneath the umbrella millions and millions of dollars, how do we control them? Mm-hmm. Well, the way you control us is by taking the one thing that you think we value most, our money. So that's the problem. You can't control me because the money is cool, right? I'm playing a child sport, and you're paying me millions of dollars to play something that I actually love, but it's not the sole reason why I'm here. You think I worked all them years to come here, and now you're going to tell me how I'm supposed to play? It's not happening, which is why I never changed.
1: When you get to the league, I think I've heard guys say it's a real eye-opener. You see everybody's good. Everybody's... Yes. What is that like to be in that environment every year where you're fighting for... your job and you're fighting for reps, and you seem to do well in that environment?
0: I like it. I work well in chaos, which is weird. I like chaos. I'm very comfortable being uncomfortable, you know. And you think about the NFL, especially going in as a rookie, it is different. People are fast, you know. These are dudes who know you're there to take their job. They have mouths to feed, they have bills to pay, they have wives, they have mortgages, you know, stuff like that. So I understood what came with the territory, and I operated very well under those circumstances.
1: You see a guy like Jeremiah Smith. We talked about Jesse Legree. What do you see with those two guys? They're very different as players.
0: Obviously, two different type of receivers altogether. When you think about Jeremiah Smith, you think Julio Jones. You think Andre Johnson. Calvin Johnson might be a little taller, mm-hmm. too big. But and you look at Legree, you think of, you know, smaller, faster receivers, you know, your Tyreek Hill, your Jamar Chase, your JSNs, like that. But both get the job done completely different, but are at awesome, you know, at their respective craft.
1: I'm watching the coordinators get those guys the ball. The defense knows
0: it's coming.
1: They want to make them play left-handed, and they can't. Like, what do you think about that when you watch a game? Are you watching for stuff like that?
0: Yeah, but obviously it's up to the coordinator to put your players in position to be able to get those mm-hmm. positions. Find the mismatches, knowing condensing the splits, putting players in motion mm-hmm. to make it hard to be able to key on them. Because if you just line them up on one side, I mean, it's pretty easy.
1: Now, you have this reputation of being very frugal.
0: I'm cheap as fuck.
1: You can say that. That's all right. Yeah. You are. Where do you get that from? Were you always that way, or is this
0: my grandfather?
1: Yeah.
0: My grandfather. Yeah. He was. I didn't like it back then. I didn't understand it back then. But now I kind of understand it a little bit.
1: Yeah.
0: Now I have my ways where I'll go on spurts where I will treat myself.
1: Yeah.
0: I go on spurts, and those spurts are, they're very minimum, you know. And outside of that, I've really been good, you know, when it comes to money and managing. At times I've gotten myself caught up a little bit.
1: Yeah.
0: Outside of that, I've been.
1: When you say you splurge on something, what are we talking about?
0: I think it's something I splurged on.
1: You're not buying a private jet.
0: A who?
1: Yeah, you're not doing a PJ.
0: What's that? Pajamas?
1: Yeah. What do you splurge on?
0: Give me a minute. I'm trying to think. Damn it, that's a great... Yeah. Doug, what do I splurge on? Just, I'm trying to get some here. My game room. Okay. Gaming.
1: Tell me about the
0: room. I'm huge into gaming.
1: Okay.
0: Company called Dope Gaming Setup just came from Canada. They spent 3 weeks redecorating my game room because everybody made fun of my game room.
1: Yeah.
0: When I'm on my podcast saying it looked like I'm in the hospital. I'm in a psych ward because everything was white and I just had one nightcap sign and it was yellow. And they're like, oh, why are you at Waffle House? It's just, you know, stuff like that.
1: Yeah.
0: So I think my gaming setup was one of my... Probably my biggest splurge because it came to like $30,000 and that's about the most I spent since probably 2005.
1: What do you see Adidas doing that it lines up with you?
0: Being different. Not scared to take chances. Being able to express yourself or allowing those that are fans of the stripes to be able to express themselves and what they like to wear. Because that's me. I express myself in different ways, and a lot of people like to do it through their clothing, and Adidas allows you to do that.
1: I want to go back to Oregon State before we finish here. Jonathan Smith.
0: Where the fuck is Smitty at?
1: He's in Idaho. He's hiding out in Idaho, taking a year off.
0: Oh, he took a year off. Okay.
1: A year off. What was he like as a teammate?
0: Smitty was cool. Very quiet, though.
1: Really?
0: Very quiet, especially to be a quarterback. Most quarterbacks are loud, vocal. You know, he's small in stature. You know, very, very quiet. Really cool, though. I owe him a Lexus.
1: You do? From what?
0: Because I told him, listen, if you help me get to the league, I'll buy you a Lexus. So I still owe Smitty a Lexus. I think back then it was like an IS300 or something. I never forget.
1: Delivered on that.
0: I never delivered.
1: You're frugal, though.
0: I am. I can get him a model, like a model Lexus, you know? Yeah.
1: But that first game he came in, did he lose his shoe? Throwing a touchdown. Do you remember that?
0: Yeah, on the post route. Yeah, you remember that?
1: I do. That, yeah.
0: Yeah, I remember that. He did lose his shoe. He lost his shoe.
1: I think we learned everything about him on that play.
0: Yeah.
1: He's running around with no shoe on, throwing a touchdown.
0: And letting it go.
1: Yeah.
0: Hey, Chad down there somewhere.
1: Yeah. You guys had fun, though. I mean, you had the weapons.
0: A lot of fun.
1: What was that like to play in that offense?
0: It was fun. It was a lot of fun. It was similar to that of when I was in Cincinnati, you know, that 2005 season.
1: Yeah.
0: It was fun. Energetic. Everybody got along. We hung out outside of just, you know, showing up on the field.
1: Yep.
0: So it was dope. It was a great experience. Even though I was there for such a short amount of time, one of the best times ever.
1: All right, I'm going to go rapid fire now. Okay, you ready?
0: Yeah.
1: Favorite airport?
0: Probably Atlanta.
1: You're on a vacation. You're going to the beach or the mountains? Where are you going?
0: Probably to the beach. I like the tan.
1: Are you a traveler?
0: Yeah, for soccer.
1: Do you like
0: it? Has to be
1: soccer?
0: It has to be soccer. I'll travel to the end of the world.
1: What is it about a soccer crowd that you like?
0: It's not even the crowd, it's the game itself. It's the reason why they call it the beautiful game. If you understand what you're watching, it's like art. I mean, for me. Now others, it's boring, all they do is run, the score was 1-0. But if you know what you're watching and understand the ins and outs and the nuances of the game, you can appreciate it and understand why it's only 1-0.
1: Do you wish you had played soccer?
0: I do. I do. I wish I wasn't born in the States.
1: Yeah. You would have been one of those guys playing in a World Cup.
0: I would have been like Ronaldinho.
1: Yeah.
0: Yeah, mixed with a little Balotelli.
1: Yeah. I get the impression. I mean, look, there's a lot of guys. I'm going to say there's a lot of guys that run a 4.27, but like there's some guys that are fast. But you outworked people.
0: Yeah. I mean, I was fast. I was fast enough.
1: Yeah.
0: In the game of football, people always hype or harp on being fast in a straight line.
1: Yeah.
0: The game of football is not playing a straight line. You know, there's so many other factors that come into it, but having speed, it does help, but it's not the one thing that you do need. You can be successful and be slow.
1: But I've seen guys, too, that put pads on and they're not.
0: And yeah, because you got to be able to carry your pads well.
1: Yeah. I appreciate you, man. Thank you.
0: We done?
1: We're done.
0: Why?
1: You want to keep going?
0: Fuck yeah.
1: What's on your nightstand at home? Are you reading a book? What's on Chad Johnson's nightstand?
0: Condoms.
1: There we go. Thank you, man. Appreciate you.
2: I'm not going to answer that.
1: You can hear there the people in the room, jaws dropping as Chad Johnson mic drops the end of that interview. Ocho Cinco, outspoken, entertaining, interesting. 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Really good stuff from Chad Johnson. Will he show up in Corvallis for this Oregon State football game coming up this weekend? We shall see. But, you know, he told me he had not been back to the state of Oregon since playing. He had not been back into the Portland area since playing. And no, he is not getting a job at Adidas. He is not applying for that marketing job. Can you imagine Chad Johnson trying to work a 9-to-5 job? Hey, Ocho, we need you to market this this specialty running shoe. You know, for a 9-to-5 job. Hey, it's your lunch hour, Ocho. But he was walking around. They had him on stage yesterday out at the Adidas campus. And, you know, but no, he is not going to work for Adidas in marketing. I want you to leave it here. You got the bald-faced truth statewide on the BFT Radio Network. 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
6: Can we put this Trailblazers broadcast mess to rest? Braden Bell, as many of you know, was hired as the television play-by-play voice of the Portland Trailblazers. This was, what, last Thursday? Hired by the Blazers at noon. It was announced. It was a big deal. And by 8 o'clock, he was fired. So many tentacles to this story, and I think it's why it becomes such a good talker, right? What makes great talk radio or sports radio? Well, it's a question that cannot be easily answered, and this one cannot be easily answered. Who is most at fault for the Braden Bell fiasco? The Trailblazers fired him. They did that. Braden Bell, at 15, posted some unsavory things on his social media accounts, and then at 29, 14 years later, still had them on the account. I would argue it's a big boy job. This is a big boy play-by-play broadcast job. You hold some culpability to go back and act like a normal, well-adjusted professional in that capacity. Like, a lot of us had a Cindy Crawford poster on our bedroom wall when we were 15. No longer have that. We do some growing up, you look around and you sort of assess and you evaluate. Certainly, I think media have to ask themselves what's fair in reporting about a kid who is 15 years old and tweeting something. And when he's 29, do you still hold him culpable for what he tweeted at the age of 15? I think it's a legitimate question. It's a great debate point to think about that. I think, too, you've got, as an NBA organization, the Blazers, I think part of the reason why the Blazers fired Braden Bell, and by the way, he has since asked for his job back. He's been asked to be reinstated, and the Blazers have said, we wish Braden Bell well. No, they're not going back on it, at least to this point. I actually think it would be a good story of redemption, especially for a franchise that sort of was owned the trademark on, hey, we want to be redemptive. We want to give second chances to people in life. I mean, look at the roster, for crying out loud. John Morant is a great example of the Blazers trying to allow somebody to restore faith in them and not a second or a third chance, but a fourth or a fifth chance in the case of John Morant. And I support that. How can I not support a broadcaster getting another opportunity or you getting another opportunity? So I think there's a lot to unpack and a lot to talk about. But I also want to talk too, though, about why it is that the Blazers when they were approached by KGW and said, look, we've done some reporting and this guy that you just hired had some tweets when he was 15 years old that are really unbecoming. And why did the Blazers not stand tall in that moment? Why did they wilt? And I think it really does come back to the lack of credibility, the lack of trajectory, the lack of traction, the lack of, you know, they just don't have any sort of, any sort of credibility with the community and when with media. And so when that happened, I think the Blazers, you know, go to this position of, well, we've got, you know, there was some tweets in there about African Americans. There were tweets in there about Asian Americans. There, you know, there was tweets in there about women, misogynist tweets, and none of it's great. Like, none of it, you would not be proud of any of that as a 29-year-old having that on your Twitter profile as you are a play-by-play broadcaster. Just clean it up. Crying out loud. Be aware. Clean it up. I can see, you know, people, look at your timeline. Check and see what you're representing. But the Blazers in that moment, they could have stood tall, and they did not. And I think it really does come back to the fact that they had no commerce with you, and they had no credibility with me, and they had nothing to stand on. They had no proof of performance to lean on in a tough moment. So just think about that as you unpack it. The Bald-Faced Truth, not here for a long time, just a good time.
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0: friends. Who are these friends that we speak of? Oh, there it is. You're not going to believe his co-hosts. Freaking Dino in Vegas. Yeah, that makes sense. That makes sense. Like, let me stop right there. Oh, wait, let me not stop right there. You're not going to believe his co-hosts. Freaking Dino in Vegas and Eric in Orlando. All right, so if I were to say to you, I'm going to give you a name, and you quickly blurt out one of their friends. Just do that. Haunted Horse. Nobody? Come on, man, that's harsh. Let's try it again. I'm going to blurt out a name, and you tell me a friend of theirs. First thing that comes to mind. Haunted Horse. Dino in Vegas. There you go. Let me give you another one. I'm going to blurt out a name, and then you say out loud who you think that person's best friend might be. Dino in Vegas, Eric in Orlando. Of course they've come together for a show. All they have is each other. Wait, no, Gail. I know you're like one of the coolest, nicest people that has ever come around here. Gail, is that like a mercy contribution? Gail, you do know you are who you roll with. He writes, Gail in Santa Barbara is also... Oh my gosh, there it is. I can see it. I can see it graphically. There they are.
1: OMG!
0: Bacon, Gail, and the horse in a three box. Wow. Bro, I'm looking at you, horse. Why is your setup as nice as mine? What are we doing here, horse? Gail? I'm not going to ask who your friends are or tell you who to choose as friends. Gail, in fact, you go way back. You have friends that even I can't get to. These two aren't two of them, though. Bacon. Hey, Bacon, who are you? Eric Clapton? Jimi Hendrix? Look at the guitarist this guy has in the background. At least Eric in Orlando is not on that. Because my man is not a part of this show. He might be a part of your show. Obviously, he has not boycotted your show, horse. But it's coming. It'll happen. You wait. You wait. What? He would do it to me, but not you. Come on, horse. You really think Eric in Orlando is not going to boycott your show? But he boycott mine. Oh, okay. All right, so do a little deeper digging and find out that they're not the only clones with shows. Hey, look, of course, there are clones, there are non-clones. Who in this world doesn't have a show? No, I mean this, actually. What human being who is above dirt does not have some sort of show or pod or platform? So, of course, you should. I encourage you all to have your shows. Romy, a clone said Silk is on edge. Looking down because the Chargers are 0-4. If Silk was on edge looking down, all he'd see are his moobs and pepperoni nipples. Sincerely, men with normal male chests. Wore KOC, pulling his head out of his ass and getting his team in the end zone. Signed, Sam. Sam, they're 4-0. They're 4-0, Sam. What more do you want from this guy? They're 4-0 with almost nothing from their quarterbacks. What more do you want? And by the way, if you want to accuse Silk of being moobish, you can. Pepperoni nipples do not factor into this. That is a Keith Arnold thing.
2: I don't even have big nipples. Like, let's be real.
0: Now, he denied it. Keith Arnold, great XR4TR, one of my favorites. Great dude. You know he once got three hits? Off Joe Mauer? Or something with Joe Mauer. I think Keith Arnold once struck out Kirby Puckett. I don't know. Anyway, he denied that he had pepperoni nipples. So don't try and hang out on Silk. DLH 1029, calling the Saints versus the Falcons a rivalry is like calling two bums fighting over a box house a property dispute. Dave, Bro. I mean, nice job, but that's not fair. They do have a rivalry. First of all, blatant bum smack, which you know is not allowed. And number two, I called it the best, worst rivalry. But you can't tell me they don't hate each other's guts. They do. And if you say otherwise, you're wrong. All right, we'll come right back. Hour number one is open. Chat, it's just me and chat. Chat and I, chat and me. Anybody else want to jump up? So far, it's all the host and chat in hour one. I've got Sean Casey coming up at the top of hour number two. Definitely talking baseball with the mayor. Brett Hundley, middle of hour number two. Hour number three is open. I should talk Rays and Yankees before I get to Case. Let me do that next.
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1: Hey, chat, you're not going to like this, but I don't really care. I want to talk some baseball before I talk some baseball. Sean Casey, top of the hour, but let me just get this in. After nearly getting no hit in Game 1 of their series against the Rays, you would think that the Yankees would have shown up last night with renewed focus and energy. You would have thought, after getting one hit in Game 1 on Saturday, there would be no way the Yankees could come up with an even more pathetic performance in Game 2. And if you thought those things, you thought dead wrong, because last night was one of the all-time Yankee postseason disasters. The Yankees were like, if you thought Game 1 was embarrassing, just watch this garbage. Watch us kick the ball around the infield starting in the very first inning. Just watch us make hideous error after hideous error with our ace on the mound, starting with a routine play on the first Rays at bat of the game.
2: Their top three, as good as there is in baseball. Diaz, top spinner, and it eats up McMahon, and Yandy Diaz will reach. That ball was hissing off the turf.
1: Oh, yeah, just ate him alive. Just ate him alive. Hissing off the turf, ate him alive. Yeah, right. Haven't seen anyone boot anything so easy since Aaron Judge dropped that can of corn in center field during the World Series. And that was the most lackadaisical defensive play I have seen in a playoff game since, let me think. Oh, yeah, Gerrit Cole forgetting to cover first base in the World Series. But hey, at least the Yankees cleaned it up after that awful start to the game, right? Not only did the Yankees commit a disgusting error in the first Rays at bat of that game, they went on to commit three more errors, which means that last night the Yankees had the same number of errors as they did base hits. That's not a recipe for success. That's not a good ratio. Errors to hits.
3: Era.
1: Same era. It's almost like terrible postseason defense has become a hallmark, a calling card of the Yankees. Pretty hard to win anything when your calling card is booting the ball in every big spot you can. Pretty hard to win any game, much less a playoff game, if you can't catch the ball or throw the ball. Pretty basic stuff. And you can't, if you can't do the basic stuff that you learn, I don't know, right around the time, the very first time you pick up a glove, then inevitably you're going to embarrass yourself and your fan base. And by the way, who tipped us off to all of this? Who let us in on all of this? The Yankees' defensive problems. Where do I remember the Yankees being put on blast for their atrocious defense in the postseason? Oh, that's right. It was the Dodgers who told everybody. It was my dude, Joe Kelly. Remember this? Because I know every single Yankee fan does.
3: We were saying every single game, just let them throw the ball to the infield. They can't make a play. I mean, you saw Shohei got an extra base going to third on sloppy Gleyber play. It's well known. We all knew. I mean, we're the Dodgers. We know every little detail.
1: He's not wrong. It's my man, Joe Kelly. You might not like the way he said that, but he's not wrong. They can't make a play. And it is no secret. The Dodger game plan for the 2024 World Series was let them implode. And not only did that work then, it still works now. It's still the only game plan you need. And now we know it works whether or not Aaron Judge is also out there kicking the ball around the yard with the rest of them. Just put the ball in play. Just put the ball in play and watch them implode and beat themselves. Oh, and credit to the Rays. So none of you Rays fans come up in here and say, why don't we get credit for anything? Credit to the Rays. Yes, Tampa, I know you think the Rays get no respect or attention or run or credit. Well, here I am giving it all to you right now. Here's your bleeping credit. For real.
4: Credit.
1: Tampa's played two games in a row without making a single error. Pretty impressive. You see, Yankees, it is possible. Tampa even caught one off of the catwalk at the Trop yesterday. I cannot believe this keeps happening, but this keeps happening. Apparently, catching live fly balls off the roof is a daily part of this postseason discussion now. Check it.
4: That's two of the changeups. You see right there again, belt high.
2: Spencer Jones, a towering fly ball to center, stays up there for Johnny DeLuca. And no, he hit one of the rings.
4: Hits the ring.
2: And I think it's playable here. It's a live ball, and that's an out.
1: Incredible.
4: Yep.
2: That is an out.
1: That is so incredible. You know what my favorite part is? When the ball hits the catwalk or the roof, one outfielder calling another outfielder off of it. I got it. You see, I'm so impressed by this. To me, catching a baseball that ricochets off the roof or the catwalk and comes falling unnaturally back down onto the field, to me, does not seem that easy. Yet that's two games in a row that's happened. Well, imagine the Yankees trying to catch fly balls off the ceiling. These dudes can't even catch balls hit directly to them. How are they going to catch one that bounces off a catwalk or a ceiling? They can't even remember to get off the first base and cover. How can anybody expect them to catch live balls deflecting and careening off of the catwalk or the roof? You know when things are going badly? The ball just innately seems to find the wrong guy at the wrong time. You know how that is in baseball? Where the ball will find the wrong person at the wrong time. That's the Yankees. Except it's all nine guys. All nine guys were out there thinking, don't hit it to me. Don't hit it to me. Then I'll have to catch it. And then throw it. It's like all nine guys are Chuck Knobloch. Sorry, Chuck. Getting the yips is nothing to joke about. Especially when all nine dudes in pinstripes currently have them. Man, I can't believe that. Another one off the roof? Or in this case, the catwalk? And they made the play? Talk about making an adjustment. I wonder if they had to throw their sunglasses on at night and look up into the lights to make that play. Incredible. How about this guy? Oh! Sorry about that, Aaron. Every time I watch that, it gets worse and worse. It's like the easiest play ever. Oh! Dude. Hey. If you're listening on the radio, we're showing Aaron Judge dropping an easy, like the easiest fly ball in the history of mankind. Comes in a few steps. Literally, lazy fly ball. Not even a sinking liner. Not even a hard hit ball. The easiest play ever. It's like he closed his glove before the ball got into the glove. And you're going to tell me that what we're seeing right now has nothing to do with that. I'm going to say it does. Oh, looky here. A member of the XR4TI in the chat. Rich_producer. Rich, no offense, bro. But if you keep coming up here in chat, you're going to have to take producer off that and just put clone. Or just Rich Fry, citizen. Yankees out here trying to rebrand their playoff run as the Eras Tour.
5: Era, what's up there, Era Remy?
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1: Billie Jean Webb, quote, that stadium gotta go. Why? They do fine in that stadium. They're competitive every single year. 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
1: Same page, Nut. 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
7: But Nuts.
1: They are a competitor of yours, right, Nut? I don't know exactly what y'all are competing for. Some Webby Award or some podcast award, or technically you're all competitors. Technically, you're actually competing with me. We're all competing for the same thing. Attention. Reaction. Clicks. Content game. Yo, we're all playing it. When we come back, the best. Sean Casey, that's next.
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1: Yeah, Fresno week is going to continue on this Tuesday. These weeks just fly by come football season here in Boise, Idaho. 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You look forward to 3 o'clock wherever you are in your work day. And yes, you make it to that checkpoint. 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We're Prater in the Ballgame, Idaho Sports Talk on KTIK The Ticket. Thanks for finding KTIK. 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We'll take some calls today. Luke Combs tickets during Rock Jocks all week. Yesterday, we didn't get a winner. You had a shot, but you weren't able to get it done. So maybe we can get a Luke Combs winner today. I'm Johnny Ballgame, Lithia Ford, up Boise studio. There he is. Mike Prater on a Tuesday. Here we go, brother. Another week. It's Fresno week, though.
2: It's Fresno week. We love Fresno week around here. It's spectacular. We kicked it off yesterday, guys. It's only going to get better today. And by the time the game rolls around on Saturday, oh boy, we're going to have ourselves a football game. We have to wait all day Saturday for the game, too, just like the fans. We won't be drinking, just like the fans, but you know what? It's going to be worth the wait. I think this is going to be a classic game. I cannot wait to see this one and how it turns out.
1: Greg might have a couple throughout the day, but he doesn't have to go on the air like we do after the game, right? Right on that?
2: You would have to ask Greg that.
3: I don't necessarily get boozed up for road Boise State games. I mean, I went to a bar for the Oregon game, but was it 8:30, right?
1: Yeah, it's so late.
3: But, late kick. You know, game will be over by probably midnight, right?
1: Yeah, it's going to be an early morning for Bronco Nation.
3: You know, and then I got an Eagles game at 7 a.m. on Sunday morning. So the Eagles are the London game, so I'll probably go right to bed when Boise State and Fresno goes final.
1: All right, guys, it's Lithia Ford of Boise Studio, and they're here to get you where you want to be this fall, where Ford does begin in Idaho. See Jim Sturk and the crew at Lithia Ford of Boise. Good to be in the friendly confines today, Mike Prater. Last night, you know, we were watching Kellen and the Saints just get shellacked there by the Falcons. You heard it on KTIK, and at 5 o'clock today, we'll turn on the YouTube channel for it and just kind of talk. It's not very fun in the Moore family right now. Kellen is now 1-3. Kirby with the Washington State Cougars is 1-4, 2-7 on the season so far. Not much there, Prater. It's tough to watch, to be honest.
2: Yeah, and if you go back to last year at the end of the game, Kurt Kellen has won. He's 1-4 because he lost his season finale last year. So they're both kind of in this 1-4 funk right now. I don't imagine the Moores have ever experienced that. I don't know if you call dad. I don't know if you call brother. I don't know if you call your therapist. I don't know if you talk to your wife. I don't know if you kick the dog. I don't know what the Moores do when they lose. They're not used to losing. So this is new territory for the Moores. I almost feel dirty having this conversation, for crying out loud.
1: The psyche of the Moore family and where this season is going to go. I mean, I don't know who's going to finish closer to 500. Right now, I would say neither coach is going to finish 500. I know Kellen has a lot more to work with in an easier division, and we could pick all that apart, and we will. But, I mean, right now, if I'm going to sit here and say, oh, Kirby's going to get this thing going and they're going to finish 6-6, I probably wouldn't say that. They're 1-4, man. Like, they got a long, long way to go. And they play on Friday night against Utah State in a really big game because both those Pac-12 teams want to not be in the cellar anymore. Looks like the loser of that game, Prater, you could probably take bets for who is going to finish last this year in the league, huh?
2: I would think so. I don't see either one of those guys moving up too much like you just said. So, yeah, that will be the we're only October, the first week of October, the first 10 days of October, and we're already deciding last place in the Pac-10. So that's a little Pac-12 or whatever the hell it is these days.
1: Call whatever, right?
2: Yeah, it doesn't matter. It doesn't matter anymore. Yeah.
1: There's no swear jar involved with the pack.
2: No,
1: there's not.
2: There really isn't. There's just too much going on. But that's an unfortunate timing for that television game on Friday night.
1: Hey, text 208-424-9300. Shout us out. Have some fun today. And who is your favorite Boise State freshman on this roster, Prater? We're going to dive into the freshmen making an impact. There's no more redshirt freshman. There's no more true freshman. Your first year of college football now is just your freshman year. Your second year is simply just your sophomore year. They don't have that anymore. So every freshman is in their first year of college football, so to speak, now. And Boise State won on offense that we know a lot about, won on defense that we are learning more about, certainly with each game, but honestly, with each day.
2: Spencer Danielson says multiple times, guys, including yesterday in his press conference, that he's playing a lot of freshmen. And so we're going to look at the freshman impact on this year's football team, starting off with those two, Rashawn Jones, a wide receiver, and Madden Solii in the defensive backfield room. We'll talk about those guys. You'll hear what the coaches say about Madden Solii, who's kind of come on the last couple of weeks like gangbusters and doing good things. Keyave Brown is the tight end who's getting some love. Even though Spencer Danielson says we're playing a lot of freshmen, and he reminds us that all the time, and he's even sending messages to Jeremiah Dickey, I need some help because a lot of my guys are coming back next year. There are 29 freshmen on Boise State's football roster.
1: Okay.
2: Spencer's playing three of them. He's not playing a lot of freshmen.
1: Okay, he's playing three.
2: Technically, he's played six. I think the other three have played one play. Three of them are playing on a fairly regular basis. Rashawn Jones might not even be available for this week's game. We'll see how that plays out later on this week. But he's not playing a lot. But the couple that he's playing, very impactful. Let's get to know those guys.
1: 100%. Prater in the ballgame. KTIK, the ticket. And Boise State, Fresno State. You know, this is, you know, the fans don't like it. You know, the nasty rivalry, we've talked about that yesterday, the Fresno fans during the walk. But, I mean, sometimes players don't care about the rivalry at all in regards to where the fans do. You know, players are like, I don't care, I don't even know those guys or whatever, I'm friends with those guys. I don't care. I would think that this one, the Fresno-Boise State situation might be different, Prater, because it does feel like there's some players. I've heard ex-Boise State players say they don't like Fresno. You said they don't let them wear red in the building yesterday here in Boise because they don't like Fresno. And certainly Fresno doesn't like Boise State either, man.
2: Maddox Madden shouldn't like Fresno. I went back and looked at his history today. He's 0-2 against Fresno State, including last year, and didn't even really get a chance to finish that game. So obviously they lost that game last year when he went down. He was 1 of 4 for -4 yards passing when he went down last year. In 2023, he got beat 37-30 at Fresno. Barely 500 passing, 258 yards, a touchdown and an interception. Decent numbers, kind of like what Maddox Madsen's been doing his entire career. But he is 0-2 against Fresno State. Never beaten Fresno State.
1: What?
2: This is a dude who is, what, 24-7 as a starter at Boise State with 2.5 conference championships. And he's never beat Fresno State in two tries, guys. I guarantee you he won't say squat about it. Probably won't even make him available to the media this week. But I guarantee you that Maddox Madsen wants this game.
1: Yeah, and last year, 7 points they scored. We've talked about that ad nauseum. But, you know, there was a video circulating on the old interweb today. Prater, you saw this first, kind of passed around here in KTIK Cubicleville. We thought it might be kind of funny to get to. And, you know, it's a television reporter in Fresno talking with kind of their, how do I compare Jazon Jacks? He's kind of their Ben Ford, I guess, meaning he's been there 6 years. This is year six, all 6 years. I'm sorry, but maybe this is the fifth year. 5 years. Thank you, Prater, at Fresno. The guys stayed it out the whole time, and he probably a character. I don't know, but Prater, this was pretty good, wasn't it, man? Earlier today, check this interaction out with a Fresno television reporter and their defensive lineman, Jazon Jacks.
4: How has it felt playing them the third time, the fourth time, and now the fifth time as you continue to face them in your career?
5: I hate them. Straight up, I hate them.
4: What do you hate about them?
5: Everything. Go Dawgs.
1: That's this rivalry, man.
2: I'm trying to figure out where the hate like that comes from. And if you look him in the eyes, he gets a little bit scarier when he says it. He means it, guys. Either that or he's one hell of an actor and he's putting on his game face and getting ready for Saturday on a Tuesday. But I don't understand where, you know, I mean, I understand the rivalry. I understand the intensity. I understand everything about this rivalry. It doesn't really exist because it's not really a rivalry. But it's had a couple of nice, spicy games for the last couple of years. I don't understand where his hate would come from. I mean, he's not a... He's a Bay Area dude, so okay. His background is Bay Area. I don't know. I mean, it's his personal right to hate Boise State, but to hate him like that, I didn't know where that was coming from.
1: Yeah, I saw he's played Boise State. I think he's 2-1 or 3-1 against Boise State, I believe, in his career. So he has played them. Why do you guys think, like Prater says, why would a Fresno guy just hate Boise like that out of the blue? Why? Why do you guys think? Call 208-424-9300. Tell Prater why you think a Fresno State player hates Boise State like that. I would say because they get all the attention. Maybe they didn't recruit him way back in the day. I don't know. Maybe there was an incident that went on and he thinks something there, but he didn't expand on it.
2: No.
1: He wouldn't expand on it.
2: TV guys aren't smart enough for a follow-up question. So, I guess he did ask the follow-up question, and he said, why do you hate him? But he just said he hates everything. Or maybe he said, what do you hate about him so much? And he said everything. So.
1: I think it's Fox 26 in yes. Fresno, Greg. Air that one more time.
4: How has it felt playing them the third time, the fourth time, and now the fifth time as you continue to face them in your career?
5: I hate him. Straight up, I hate him.
4: What do you hate about him?
5: Everything. Go Dawgs.
1: Everything. Go Dawgs. What would happen at Boise State if one of their players did that in a presser, you think? Feels like we would never get that here.
2: No. That'll never happen under a Spencer Danielson watch. And, back in the day, 20 years ago, that would have really created a lot of ripple. But today, and we're so jaded with social media. We just look at it, and you're laughing at it. We just kind of laugh and move on. And no harm, no foul. So no such thing as bulletin board material anymore. And he can say what he wants to say, and let's have a little fun with it in Sports Talk Radio in Boise, Idaho, for sure.
1: Heck yeah. What do you guys have to say about that? 208-424-9300 in on the Cloverdale Plumbing text line. Brian says, that evil green-eyed monster known as jealousy, Prater. That's why he hates Boise State, because he's jealous of Boise State.
2: Yeah, I'm going to negative on that answer, guys. Fresno State's beaten Boise State three consecutive times. There's not an ounce of jealousy in the Fresno State
1: football program. That's kind of interesting. You're probably right. In that building right now, none of those dudes on that team are thinking, oh my God, Boise's all this, and we're just trying to be them, and they're not us, or we can't ever be them. They're not thinking that because they've handled this team.
2: Yeah, if anything, it's arrogance, which is the complete opposite of jealousy. They're confident, they're strong, and they're, and again, I don't understand why he said that, and that's his right to say that, but there's no jealousy there whatsoever. That's a fan speaking right there.
1: 208-424-9300, Prater on the ball game. Let's get to some NFL. Bob's got Max Steege coming up as well. Max Steege talked about road games. I don't think he's played in Fresno. Maybe he went on the trip, come to think of it, but this will be a big opportunity for Max Steege now in Bulldog Stadium as well. And Kevin agrees. Another text. He said, right now, guys, Fresno State's beaten them so many times, but Boise State still should end up winning the conference championship. We'll see. Keep those coming. Prater on the ball game. KTIK, the ticket.
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0: All right, time to get back to it, whatever that may be. 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
1: Luke Combs tickets. Hour number two for Rock Jocks and Pop Culture. So tell everybody and anybody you know, hey, Luke Combs, we're giving those tickets away all week on Played Against Sports, Rock Jocks and Pop Culture. We got football and more football. And what, Thursday night, Prater, KTIK? How about them Cowboys? Cowboys and the Bucks right here on KTIK on Thursday. So get some boys in there. Nobody's airing more football than us here on KTIK, The Ticket. Prater, last night you probably covered these events. I certainly have and watched these events where, you know, it's not just about the game. It's about some other type of festivity that they're doing in lieu of the game or in honor of the game. And they're attaching it all and they're trying to have this amazing party. And that's what the Saints did last night. They even named it Dome Coming, the 20-year anniversary of their greatest night ever. And my gosh, poor Kellen, flat out embarrassed the Falcons 45-24 victorious and just kind of ruined and sucked all the life out of that building. I thought the story was Penix coming in there, but man, that's rough. You've probably seen others just spoiling the whole party, Prater.
2: Yeah, that was frustrating and hard to watch. And, you know, I turned it off pretty quick because there really wasn't much to watch. I was kind of, you know, they did that. As soon as at the third quarter, at the start of the third quarter, maybe it was at the end of halftime where they interviewed Kellen. And I thought, it's just really surreal to see Kellen Moore being interviewed during Monday Night Football, making his head coaching debut on Monday Night Football. And he's perfected coach speak to its finest. Said the exact same thing that every single coach does during those halftime interviews. And at that point, I think I just kind of turned it off because it got really ugly really fast.
1: I don't remember really a single play in the fourth quarter. I had it on in the background, but I was watching other things, baseball. I was doing some work here and there. It was on, but I wasn't invested in it either because Michael Penix went in there and just spoiled the entire dome coming and leaving Kellen and the Saints at 1-3 in a fan base that was either empty, booing, or filled with Falcons fans. Like, the worst thing you ever want in your stadium is the other team hanging around, their fans super excited. They're doing their chants. They were saying, you know, who dat? They're saying, we dat. And it was a tough moment there for the Saints. And I'm going to ask you this question, and I know it's not the Saints, and it's certainly not the Falcons, although they've looked okay the last couple of weeks when they got Penix back, but I don't know where the discussion goes with this, and I'll open it up on the Taco Bell hotline, too, 208-424-9300. Who do you think the best team in the NFL is at this moment right now? Whether they've impressed you the most, they're playing the best, why? We would love to know who the best team in this league is. Not necessarily asking you to, you know, make a prediction that they're going to win the Super Bowl, because they might not be the best team next week. This is a week-to-week league, injuries and all that stuff that flies in there. But if you can kind of say we're at the quarter point, 4 weeks in, maybe you want to take a peek at some stuff and find out who you think is the best team in the NFL. 208-424-9300. Michael Forrest Prater. You started watching NFL in the headbanger days of the 70s, man. He keeps coming. Well, where are you thinking today? What's the best team?
2: Well, I think the obvious consensus answer, and maybe people will come in and make this an interesting conversation, but it has to be the Rams. I mean, not the Rams, the 49ers, right?
1: Okay.
2: They're undefeated. They got victories over the Rams. They got victories over the Broncos, but their other two wins are over maybe the two worst teams in the entire National Football League. So I'm not sure exactly. We're going to figure out more when they play Seattle, your boys, this Sunday. But at this point, I think it's the 49ers. I mean, they've been here before, and then injuries always kind of, not always, seem to derail their season at times. They've still had a couple of major, major injury issues here, but Brock Purdy is playing at an MVP level. Heck, he might be the MVP if the season ended today, the way he's throwing the ball around. So they're running the ball. They're throwing the ball. They're avoiding massive amounts of injuries. Again, they're dealing with a couple of them, but they're dealing with, you know, that's a team that's just been bitten with injuries, and it doesn't seem to be affecting them yet. It may down the road, and the schedule down the road may catch up to them as well. But right now, after four games, I think it's got to be the 49ers.
1: Is Prater right? Bang, bang, Niner gang? The Niners are the best team in the NFL after the first month of the season, or the first 4 weeks? It's the best team in the league. I'll tell you this, they have the second best offense, only Buffalo, but you can pick offenses apart. They've had 11 touchdown passes, the Niners, to one interception. They've thrown one pick all season. In fact, you know, their turnovers, they've only turned the ball over two times in four games. So if they're going to play with those type of efficiency numbers, Prater, they're running the ball at almost 5 yards per carry. Like you said, they got a quarterback who's playing at an MVP level. Maybe it is the Niners, and we will see the test. Cannot wait for that game on Sunday. Certainly game of the week, you could say. Seattle hosts the San Francisco 49ers. That game is up in Lumen Field, so big advantage for the Seahawks. And you might even think that the Niners are still the best team, even if they lose to Seattle. It would have to be very, very close, and some circumstances would have to force you to say that. But you could also say that the winner of that game could grab the championship belt, if you will, at that moment and say, "Oh, look at us. We're the best team in the NFL." Greg Frank, you did this exercise as well. I know it's not your Eagles, and we'll get to that a little later in the news for the wrong reasons again, Greg. Who do you think is the best team in the NFL?
3: Yeah, I'll agree with Prater. I think it's the San Francisco 49ers. This was a team that made it to the divisional round last season with all their injuries, and now they're back like nothing ever happened. This year, 4-0. I know Nick Bosa's out, but Fred Warner's kind of the anchor in the middle of that defense, and he's one of the NFL's leading tacklers. No surprise there. Brock Purdy, as Prater said, playing at an MVP level, and you look at the body of work here, a win over a conference championship team from last year, the Denver Broncos last week, a win over another conference championship team, the Los Angeles Rams in week one on a neutral field. Pretty impressive body of work for the San Francisco 49ers. So I look at them and say they're rolling their regular season juggernauts more often than not. And that's when we're having this conversation in the regular season. 49ers are the best team.
1: 208-424-9300. Get in on this on the Taco Bell hotline. Greg Frank standing there to take your calls. I hate that I'm going to say this. And you're probably thinking, oh no, they're all going to say the same team. I'm not. I hate that I'm saying this though, but I'm pressing the default button, man. And I'm erased what happened last year at the end of the year in my memory of Patrick Mahomes tearing an ACL and the Kansas City Chiefs going, what was it, 6-11? Something like that. I'm going with the Kansas City Chiefs. They're undefeated. They addressed the biggest issue offensively, which was a playmaker in the running game. Kenneth Walker, you guys, is leading the NFL in rushing. The Chiefs as a team, you'd be shocked at this, 5.5 yards per carry, tops in the league. Like, you give Patrick Mahomes not just a running game, but the best running game in the league after four games, that scares the hell out of me. The only thing I don't love, you have Travis Kelce, who's obviously past his prime, but still kind of effective. But I don't love any of the receivers that Mahomes has. It feels like it's a different player every game, and maybe that's okay. I mean, there were years Tom Brady did his thing with Troy Brown, David Givens, and David Patton as his receivers, and he didn't care. He was still winning Super Bowls. So maybe that's going to be the case in Kansas City. Mahomes is into his 30s, grown-ass man time. Andy Reid is in his, what, 70s? The defense playing way better than I expected to. Guys, I hate that I'm saying this because I was hoping maybe it would be gone for a while, Michael Forrest Prater, or it would be somebody else's turn, Michael Forrest Prater. But, man, I think I'm going with the Chiefs. I think they're the best team in the league, and if they were playing the Niners on a neutral site, Prater, I think the Chiefs would win.
2: Yeah, it's hard to say. I wouldn't have an idea who would win that game. But why do you hate the fact that it's the Chiefs? You just hate the Chiefs and you don't like giving them praise or what?
1: It's just, no, because here we go again. I mean, they were in four Super Bowls in a five-year stretch. And, you know, I was kind of hoping maybe it would be somebody else's time type of thing. And, okay, and the canine thing, I don't love it. You know, Seattle should have kept Kenneth Walker. I think we all look at that now and say, okay, we get it, but he was that important, especially when you knew Zach Charbonnet would not be back. However, Kansas City made an offer that Seattle didn't want to make, and that means something too. K-9 wants to play for more money, and he did, but that's tough.

0: wishy-washy at best because he's missed time. Dude, Seattle has a lot of dirty laundry it needs to clean up and get right before you're going to even me sit here and say that is still the best team league. I think they will be eventually, guys. I'm very confident in my team, obviously, but I'm not today. No way are they the best team in the NFL. It's the Chiefs. It's the Niners. Heck, I think the Rams would beat Seattle if they played right now. And the Rams are 2-2. And I think they beat both teams. I almost want to take that weird Australia loss, and they've had a real quirky schedule. But I like the Rams there, too. 208-424-9300. Keep them coming in on the Cloverdale Plumbing text line as well. Is there anybody else, other than the Niners or the Chiefs, in our conversation where you think is who is the best team in the NFL? Matt Entz, he's the head coach of the Fresno State Bulldogs. You'll hear from him a time or two today. Matt Entz, he speaks highly of Boise State. Are you going to buy it, or is this just what coaches do? He's Prater. I'm Johnny. It's KTIK, The Ticket.
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5: 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Okay, let's begin with Matt Entz, the head football coach with the Fresno State Bulldogs, as Fresno hosts Boise State on Saturday night. And in his weekly press conference, Matt Entz speaking very highly of the Broncos.
6: A well-coached football team. Spencer does an outstanding job. You know, they're the standard of, and I'll say the Pac-12, regardless of the league right now. They've won three conference championships. In the most recent ones, they've been to the college football playoff. Right now, most of the prognosticators are, you know, penciling them in some way, somehow. And so they got a lot of things going in the right direction. They got a great group of kids, very talented, play extremely hard. And they got a great staff over there. I know a handful of them, and really impressed with the product they're putting on the field.
5: Obviously, that's a coach that's going to say a lot of that stuff in the beginning of week presser. You get a lot of coaches that praise their opponents, but certainly one that's pretty aware of the history with Boise State, even though the recent history in this series favors his team.
7: I wonder what Matt Entz thinks about what one of his players saying, I hate Boise State, I hate everything about him. So, I mean, you know, if Spencer Danielson's players, as Johnny brought up, said one of those things, there might be some repercussions, and it just made me laugh there. I don't think either one of those dudes are wrong, but completely different messages. We led at 3 o'clock with the player saying he hates Boise State, and then at 3:30 we do a news update where the coach says he loves everything about Boise State. So welcome to college football and gamesmanship during Fresno State Week.
8: Nothing but respect. Yeah, Matt Entz, it feels like Fresno hit on another coach. He's 9-4 as the coach of the Bulldogs so far. I mean, they'll take that, but just feels like, I mean, they hit on Kalen DeBoer. They hit on Jeff Tedford. They hit on, for a bit there, Tim DeRuiter. They certainly hit on Pat Hill. They certainly hit on Jim Sweeney back in the day. Like, and they're quick to be like, he's not our guy. You know, Tim Skipper, the interim, no. He went, what, 7-7 or something for about a year, and then he was the interim a couple of times. Nope, not our guy. Went and found Matt Entz, and it's worked. I mean, all those guys that I mentioned, you know, won a big, I mean, outside of Tim DeRuiter, who fell on his face, had it was winning with Derek Carr and then couldn't replace him. Prater, they do a really good job, Fresno. I mean, they're like Boise State. Like, when they hire a coach, it feels like they have a very high success rate. You can win at Fresno. Certainly coaches have proved it time and time again, man. Matt Entz is next up.
7: Absolutely, absolutely. There's no reason why that program can't do that, and they'll continue to do that. So, The Pac-12, West Coast College football, whatever league Boise State's in, it's better when Fresno State is better.
8: Hell yeah.
5: All righty. Well, the league that Boise State is in also houses the Oregon State Beavers, who have been probably the biggest surprise in the Pac-12 thus far. Many people, I think, would probably have Oregon State as the second best team in the league 1 month into the season. But they got to deal with something that not every football team has to deal with, and that's going to San Diego State this week after San Diego State has been reporting all these cases of the mumps, and it's their availability reports have been three times the size of most other teams across the league. So they're just loading players up on their availability reports with mumps cases and regular football injuries. Jamarcus Shepherd, the head coach at Oregon State, talking about preventative measures that his football team is taking in advance of the San Diego State game this week.
0: This is just an opportunity for us to get a booster on that and make sure we keep our team safe. At the end of the day, this is, in my opinion, I see it almost similar like COVID. You know, we got to do what we got to do in order to keep our team safe, because that is the number one priority of football organizations, or at least it should be.
5: I stand corrected, that game in Corvallis this week, but obviously any San Diego State opponent, whether it's in San Diego or they're hosting the Aztecs, now has to kind of take these measures.
7: Yeah, and there's the coach dropping the dreaded COVID word, and people will roll their eyes, and I thought that was kind of an interesting flashback. It's probably smart. I wonder if that becomes political, if he tells 105 football players he's got to take a booster shot, to prevent bumps. That's never going to go smooth for everybody, but he just said it, and there doesn't seem to be any repercussions or anybody talking about it, but he's just trying to do the best he can to keep his players safe, his team safe, and it certainly was an issue with San Diego State last week.
8: I agree, man. San Diego State's been messing this thing up. If you're Oregon State, man, if you really don't want to get the whatever boost it is to not have the mumps, then something to work out with the player or the coach. And the coach will have to say, okay, whether we're going to take you or we're going to play you or we're not. We don't want to get what happened to San Diego State. Look, Oregon State, this is a very pivotal year for them, guys. They need to capitalize off these two kids, man, big time. They can't be coming down with cases of the mumps or the heebie-jeebies or a polio case flying around there. Kidding. Probably not something I want to joke about, but I mean, they can't be dealing with serious situations because, man, they really need to capitalize off those two players, and this has to be a good season for them. They can't let anything like the mumps get in the way.
5: And lastly, an NFL headline that, maybe has a branch of a local tree here. The Cleveland Browns have activated the 21-day window for Dylan Gabriel to practice. That opens up a three-week window in which Gabriel can be activated to the 53-man roster at any point during the next 21 days. And Gabriel opened the season on injured reserve, and Taylen Green was quarterback 3 in Cleveland as a result out of the gate. But we know the Browns were one of those NFL teams that decided to roster 4 quarterbacks, and now it appears as if they're closer to having all of them healthy. And we talked about this in the summer. Could Taylen Green maybe start a game for the Browns? But I also don't think we thought that the Cleveland Browns were going to start the season 3-1. And so now maybe that slows things down in terms of, letting the younger quarterbacks get out there, and not necessarily saying Deshaun Watson's lighting the world on fire, but they're winning. And when you're winning, you usually don't change a lot. Nevertheless, looks like it'll be 4 quarterbacks in the Cleveland quarterback room in a matter of time.
8: Yeah, and we'll see. I mean, you're right, Greg. Do they want to say, well, we don't want to carry 4 quarterbacks on the 53? I totally get that. Well, then you're going to have to somehow, some way, hope that Taylen Green doesn't get picked up by somebody else if you put him on your practice squad. And he might not. And you're right. Now that you're 3-1, I mean, you're looking through a different set of glasses now, man. You're seeing different things than you typically would if you would think Cleveland would be 0-4 or 1-3. At this point, Taylen Green's not going to play this year in Cleveland. Fact of the matter is, Dylan Gabriel started a couple games at least for him last year. If push comes to shove, they'd probably go to Gabriel before Taylen Green, especially if they're winning. I don't know where this has any impact on TG10. I haven't seen him play this year. I think he's been dressing. I think they dressed the 3 quarterbacks. If not, he's an emergency quarterback. I know they have that weird rule there now, too. But I mean, Taylen Green, I don't imagine him taking a snap at quarterback this season. I think Cleveland's going to play their way into where they're at least 7-10, 8-9, 9-8, so you're not doing what they typically do.
5: Yeah, mean that they're mathematically alive
8: unless they're
5: long enough.
8: Unless they're going to convince him to play something else. If they can somehow, somewhere, if they need to, and we've talked about that too. What makes us think Talen Green could play receiver in the NFL today when he's never potentially played receiver in his life? There's a lot of intricacies to that position and route running and whatnot that you probably don't just run around and go by guys. I don't know.
5: Yeah, no, certainly seems like it could be a year on the bench for Talen Green. And you mentioned the Browns 3-1. They play the New York Jets this week, so they could be 4-1.
8: I guess my question is here, and I'll ask Prater this. Why do you think they still like Dylan Gabriel? He's done nothing. I don't...
7: You're probably asking the wrong guy, ballgame. You're probably asking the wrong guy, but it's not like there's a plethora of great quarterbacks in the NFL. So, what, there's 64 of them plus a few more. Let's say there's 70 quarterbacks. Less than 20 of them are good, so the other 50 are at the pro level. I would imagine Dylan Gabriel fits in that group.
5: There we go. That's a look at the news brought to you by Hillcrest Floral.
8: All right, great stuff there. Bob Beeler, he talked with Boise State defensive end edge Max Stege. Playing road games. What's the difference between an American road game and maybe a road game where he's from in Germany? Bob Beeler caught up with him. That's going to be great. And the Boise State freshman, Madden, Rashawn, Spencer says they're playing a lot of them. We're going to talk about the Boise State impact freshmen also. They're at the top of the hour. And another quick reminder, guys, Luke Combs tickets today and all week during Play It Again Sports, Rock Chalks, in Pop Culture on KTIK The Ticket.
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8: All right, here's Bob Beeler. There aren't too many road venues in league over the years for Boise State that get crowds like Boise State does at Albertson Stadium, Bob, but Fresno State's one of them. They have a very unique atmosphere, and they average almost 40,000 fans this season. What do you think makes going to Fresno different, Bob?
5: Well, I think the first thing I think of, and I think you both have been there, guys, that I would say it's the locker room situation. It's outside the stadium, and you have to walk in the stadium, and it's probably a good maybe quarter or fifth of a mile that which you have to go from the locker room, and you got to do it pregame, and you go back out, and then you got to do it for the game, and you go back out at halftime, then you have to come back in.
8: Yeah.
5: And all the while, you're going through tunnels of Fresno State fans. They have them back with barricades, but you know they're within 5 or 6 feet of you, and they can kind of say or you know yell or scream or do whatever they want within reason. And it's definitely unique. There's nothing else that's like it. And again, the crowd a little bit closer than it is at Albertson Stadium as well. And it's probably the only place in the league that I'd say has any kind of noise similar to what a visiting team would face at Albertson Stadium. Max Steege was today at the interviews, and he played in the game at Fresno and asked him, he was asked about what he thought of the atmosphere playing at Fresno State.
14: It's an awesome environment. I mean, they have an awesome stadium. They got great fans that are very committed to their football program. And I remember the locker room was like very small, you know, where you're like tighten up and everything. And you walk out and it's just like right and left. There's just fans and kind of walk through there. And I mean, it's awesome. I'm super excited and I wouldn't want it any other way. Western Michigan was great too. And like, just, I really like away. I mean, I love home games, but I don't mind the away games either. Cause it's always cool to have an environment like that.
5: The majority of players that I've talked to over the years at all the schools I've been at would always seemingly rather have a road game in which the crowd is full and they make a lot of noise as opposed to playing in something empty like San Jose State where there are more empty seats and there are people in there. They'd rather have people rooting for the other team than they are having silence and nothing there. College football is uniquely American when you take a look at what happens around the games, the pep rallies before, the tailgates that happen out in the parking lot, the marching bands, the cheerleaders. And I had a chance to ask Max Steege how he might compare what you see at a college game with a soccer game, a professional soccer game over in Germany where he's from.
14: I would say it's pretty similar when you look at the pro league over there. I wouldn't say it affects in a way where, you know, in football, you have like the quarterback that could get affected by like crowd noise and stuff like that. Obviously in soccer, you don't have that. But the atmospheres are pretty similar. You know, fans just going at it and stuff like that. You know, you got like choreographies, I think is how you say it. It's pretty similar to like the pro level soccer over there.
5: I think what he was trying to say was the word choreography, where I think he means the bands, the cheerleaders, the music, things on the scoreboard, the music to get people involved. And I finally asked him as well about what he maybe has had as in the experience of guests that's come over to watch him play, if his parents have come over or maybe some friends from Germany and what they have thought of the experience of college football.
14: My parents came my freshman year. I didn't play that much, but my mom's been here since the beginning of the season. Okay. Now my dad's here too. I have a friend from back home who's here right now too, but he's leaving on Wednesday. But my parents are going to be in Fresno as well. So,
5: what's been their impression about the whole scene around college football games?
14: I mean, they love it. Yeah, they love it. I mean, they're just still surprised how this can be like a school sport and not like a pro sport, you know? And just everything around it. I mean, the entrance, the national anthem, like all that stuff. It's pretty unique and pretty special. So they love it.
15: College football is great, and I think all of what we were talking about there makes it such a tremendous sport, especially when you go to a place like Boise State or Fresno State that cares about their teams, that shows out, and certainly supports it. Stadiums come in different sizes. Some are bigger, some are smaller, some have the fans sitting closer to the action. Again, some bands make more noise during the games than others do, and I think that when I've gone to some college football games, every place has a unique feel, and every time you see a game on TV, especially at a place that I've been to, I always think of a certain memory of when I've been there, and I just love college football, and I think the pageantry that goes with it, I think, puts it over the top.
7: All right, Bob, you've left me with a question that I have to ask now. What is your memory of Fresno State's football stadium then? What is that one memory?
15: Well, the one memory is, it's actually a play when it was 107 degrees, when Winston Venable had a big hit in my first game that I ever went to Fresno State in 2008. And it kind of set the tone for a very chippy rest of the game.
7: Nice.
15: More times than not, the temperature in Fresno has been hot.
7: Yeah.
15: Even if it's been in November, it's been, you know, warm for what we're used to playing. So I expect kind of a hot atmosphere. It's a group, though, that I've kind of thought that if they've been losing, that they have a tendency to kind of leave a little earlier. So hopefully maybe we see if Boise State can get out ahead. Maybe they'll get a little quiet and they'll, late game, will decide to leave.
8: Yeah, I thought it was kind of interesting, too, that his parents, like, because, you know, people outside of this country, you know, a lot of other countries, they don't associate school in sports. They're different. Sports are a club.
15: Mm-hmm,
8: it's a
15: mm-hmm.
8: business the whole time, even at any level. You don't play for your school. You go to school to get educated. It's not, you don't have a team in many cases. And that's mm-hmm. interesting, to, you know, like when I think about sports over there and then sports here and how it all came like that. And not really even collegially anymore. I mean, it basically is the pros now. But that's funny how they say, man, this is a school that's doing this? Wow, it looks like an event and a pro. It's like, yeah, that's how we do it here in this country. We attach our sports with schools in this case.
15: It does. And then you can even go back to little grade schools. Teams, you know, grade schools have teams.
8: Yeah.
15: So it starts at the very grassroots of sports in this country that it's associated with schools. Kids are there, they are having classes, and I think it's a way that, you know, physical education probably started initially way back in the day and in school early, and it's kind of just continued that way. And colleges were bigger than the pros probably up until about the 40s or 50s, I would say.
8: Certainly with college football, Bob. Great stuff as always on Bronco Focus. There's Bob Beeler. Hey, tomorrow is going to be 2 weeks for me, Prater, without a single sip of an energy drink that I've been drinking daily for years. Oh, is there anybody else out there that's had to kick something or just wanted to kick something and can help? We're going to talk about that a little later, too. Habits. 2 weeks, man. But next, Boise State freshman. How about Rashawn Jones? How about Madden Solei? How about two of the better players on this team so far this year, huh? Let's talk about these freshmen. Spencer says he's playing a lot of them. KTIK, The Ticket.
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1: All right, Bronco Nation, 208-424-9300. What do you think about the freshman class so far on this Boise State roster? How many are there, Michael Forrest, you said earlier?
2: 29.
1: There's 29 freshmen. All in all, what do you think of it? Good class so far? Are you worried about something? What do you like? What are you not so much concerned for or whatever? 208-424-9300 on our Taco Bell hotline. Let's talk about just the freshmen. Freshmen only. No calls, no texts on any other player. Prater, Spencer talks about these young guys a lot.
2: He does. And he says we have a lot of freshmen. And he keeps repeating it, that we have a lot of freshmen who are playing. And we told you there are 29 freshmen on this football roster right now, guys. And three of them have played a fairly significant amount. And three of them have played, I mean, there's a total of six of the 29 have played. Three have played a significant amount, and three have played like maybe one play. And we'll talk about those two guys, or those three guys. But obviously the impact guys here are Rashawn Jones, the wide receiver, a spectacular start, one of the great freshman wide receivers in all of college football right now. And we'll see if he's available for the Fresno State game, and hopefully he can get hit back on the field and be a difference maker for Boise State. And obviously he's created a lot of excitement, and his better days are ahead. But guys, through five games, he's got one touchdown and he still hasn't had a 100-yard game. So it's, you know, especially if you compare him to the Oregon State kid, he's getting lapped multiple times, but we all know what his future and what he looks like and how he's going to play this game, and he's going to be a rock star. So hopefully he gets healthy, we get him back. Keavae Brown, the tight end, couple plays here, couple plays there, couple targets here, couple targets there. They're working this guy in a deep tight end room where they play four or five tight ends. Matt Wagner's the star there, but they're working tight ends in. And I really like the idea of them having this really active, busy tight end room. And then here comes Madden Solii, kind of making his presence felt. He's played pretty well the last couple of games, making his presence felt this last game with a start and going out there and playing well. He is the third member of this team, so kind of cool, those three. But, you know, when Spencer says we're playing a lot of freshmen, yeah.
1: Is six a lot?
2: He's only playing three. So three out of 26. Yeah, no, he's not playing a lot of freshmen.
1: Are you saying that only six freshmen have taken a snap this year?
2: Yeah, and only three of them have played more than like one snap.
1: Okay, so you've played six out of a class of 29.
2: Correct.
1: Your thoughts on this freshman class? You've been watching Boise State football a long time, guys. You see anything with this class that reminds you of something else? 208-424-9300. But Madden Solii, I mean, here's a guy we didn't pencil in at all for anything going into this season. Prater, that thing was set. Nickel was going to be either Roman Tillman or potentially, Jaden Mickey. If he wasn't going to play at corner, they were going to have him factor in there. And no, it's been a new player, a true, I hate saying true freshman because they're all freshmen now.
2: Yep.
1: But this Madden Solii, was he even here in the spring, Prater? I don't think he was. Like, if he was, he didn't stand out. And you know how hard it is for these kids to come here in June, essentially, where they don't really put the helmet on until August, essentially, and like have key contributing roles year one. I mean, Benefield did it, but most guys don't. You need them here in January, like Rashawn Jones was, to have almost a full year under your belt before you play your first game.
2: Yeah, no, he was here. He was an early enrollee. He was one of 18 early enrollees, showed up in January. But you're spot on about the spring ball. His name didn't really come up much in spring ball. I remember hearing his name a couple of times in fall camp, so he's starting to kind of get some traction in fall camp. And then the last couple of games, guys, he's just been pretty rock solid for Boise State.
1: He certainly has. Spencer Danielson, you know, he loves talking about his players, no question, loves those guys. But Spencer Danielson, obviously, too, a big fan of his new freshman. But just don't compare him to anybody else.
3: Yeah, Madden Solii is, I'll be honest with you, Peter, he's going to be his own. I mean, he does some things as an 18-year-old freshman that are impressive. Now, he's also got some things to improve on, right? That's always what I told our staff. This is because he's the most humble, hungry young man you'll ever meet. But he can cover, he can blitz, he can tackle. Now, he's going to make freshman mistakes. That's going to happen. But he's not playing like a freshman. I mean, he played 55 snaps on defense, starts on all four special teams, and handles it not even flinching. And let's say there's a mistake that happens, like got a penalty in the game, responded. He's an elite competitor. And it'd be hard-pressed for me to compare him to anybody, to be honest with you, Prater, just because of who he is and the skill set he has. I think the future is extremely bright for him.
2: The impetus to that question, I asked him if he reminded him all of Shea Oladipo, because Shea Oladipo and Madden Solier are kind of the same size. Shea was just a little bit bigger, and Madden might get into that size-wise by the time he's done here. But the ability to blitz, the ability to run forward, the ability to run backwards, the ability to cover in pass protection, that's kind of the sum of the stuff that I was thinking of when I saw Madden Solier, especially with my own eyes on Saturday where he was really, really active in this Utah State game. He had 7 total tackles. That's a career high. He's played all 5 games for Boise State so far, guys. He's had a TFL, I think, in 3 of the 4 games. He even had a couple of tackles in the Oregon game. Madden Solier, he's only started the last 2, but he's played all 5 of these games as a true freshman. And I think he's been very, very impressive. They've started 3 different dudes in 5 games at the nickel position. Tillman started the first one. Mickey started the second one. Here comes Tillman back. And now Madden Solier, the last 2 games, I think they may have found their guy, ballgame.
1: I do. Who are you comparing him to?
2: Spencer said don't compare him to anybody.
1: I thought you had a pretty good comp. We talked about it on Saturday after the game. You're like, he kind of reminds me of this guy. And then you kind of went there with Spencer, and he's like, he is going to be his own. But who was it?
2: Well, I said Shea Oladipo.
1: Shea Oladipo. Yeah. I was thinking Kaneho. He kind of reminds me of Akala. He's just there. The ball seems to just kind of find him. And Kaneho played more games for this program than anybody. And so for me to even get that comparison when I've seen Madden play 4 games now, 3 really, and then say he kind of has a Kaneho thing about him. He just feels like he's flying around all the damn time. And yeah, Spencer really hit on this kid. Now, what about Shins, though? The defensive coordinator, Eric Chenander, can do a lot with Madden Solier. Here's Chins talking about just how fast he's making an impact this year on this defense.
4: That's my area for recruiting, and we loved him as a high school, and I say we as a staff, not just Eric Chenander, the whole staff thought, you know, as a person, as a player, did we think he was going to come on this fast? Absolutely not. You'd love that every freshman he took was going to be an impact player right away. You just don't plan on it. I'd love to go back to the crystal ball and say, man, I really knew that was going to work out, but absolutely not. He's just done a tremendous job of, you know, making some mistakes, but making them 100 miles an hour and playing physical and learning a lot of football. So kudos to Madden. And, you know, obviously, you know, Kahuku has had a rich tradition of football players and, you know, some really good guys at Boise State as well. So I think that, you know, his high school getting him ready, you know, his dad was big in his football career early. So all those things put together, he's done a great job.
2: I need to confirm this. Well, I know for a fact that this is the case. I need to confirm the actual tie. His uncle is Kimo Van Olhoffen, the former Boise State player, the rock star who went on into the NFL.
1: Wow.
2: Very much Hawaiian lineage. Maybe I think Kimo might be related to the dad based on what he said there, but I'll go back and confirm that. I know that Madden Solier certainly has that kind of connection. So I think this dude's got a bright future in terms of what he's doing, guys, and how he's playing and getting out there. If Boise State can keep him around for a couple of years and develop this guy, he's going to be a rock star at the nickel position, if you ask me.
1: Yeah, how does, you know, Chins wants to let everybody know that's my area, Hawaii. It's a pretty nice area to have on the recruiting schedule. You think, Prater, make a couple of trips there? I know it's far,
2: yeah.
1: But I mean, it beats the hell out of going somewhere cold or like, oh yeah, I got New Mexico and Arizona area. I mean, let's get to Hawaii.
2: I guarantee you he hates it.
1: Yeah, he probably
2: does. He spends more time in the plane than he does on the ground. He spends 15 hours in the air for probably a 3-hour recruiting meeting.
1: And seriously.
2: I guarantee you coaches hate that kind of stuff. And most of the recruiting when it comes to Hawaii anymore is done by Zoom.
1: Yeah, that's true. But that is his area. Madden Solier, again, coming from Hawaii and big high school there that he played for, big power program. And he's obviously translating very, very well here. Madden Solier, Rashawn Jones, you said Kaveh Brown a little bit. But other than that, I mean, I don't know. I mean, I think that's probably par for the course nowadays, right? You get 3. I mean, I'm trying to think, in many cases, Boise State freshmen or true freshmen playing over the years. There hasn't been a ton of them. I think these are pretty good kids that they got. You just got to keep them now, huh?
2: Well, yeah. I mean, we'll see how it plays out. And I think the number of three is way too low. I mean, this day and age, you need to, if you have 29 freshmen on your football team in this day and age, I think you need to be playing half of them. Now, everything is different and circumstances can do that, but I think three is not enough. I need to see more emergence from some of these other guys. And we're starting to see some of that. Keave Brown, guys, he didn't have a single target as a tight end in a very, like we said, a very deep tight end room. Didn't have a single target in the first three games. In the last two games combined, he's had five, which is the fourth most on this team. He's had the fourth most targets on this team the past two games than anybody. So It's really impressive the way he's getting out there. They love him blocking and everything. So he's doing nice things. And the other three guys that are on here are Romeo Carter. I think he's a special teams dude. He played for the first time, I think, this past weekend. He's a wide receiver. He's a kid out of San Diego. There's another one. I'm not even going to name Deuce. I'm just going to go with Deuce.
1: Okay.
2: Deuce is a 6 foot, 300-pound defensive lineman from Alaska. He has been playing as well. And the third one that's been playing so far is
1: Prater looking at his notes.
2: Oh, Tarius Favors. I think he got in for the first time, played one play. Got a 10-yard. Was it a run or a catch? He got a 10-yard gain on his first and only touch at Boise State this past weekend. So I know the Favors kid, who a lot of fans out here are keeping an eye on him. He certainly put his name on the list. Those are the six true freshmen, or the six freshmen that are playing for Boise State right now out of 29.
1: I just got to say this, and I'm going off script here a little bit, but Chin said something like, you know, that's my area, and we really liked him. And I say we because the whole staff liked him. It's not just Eric Shenander. Like, and I love these coaches, but none of them like to give anybody, and never, ever, ever, under any circumstance, pat themselves on the back. And it's almost like, you know, the that's on me line, Prater. It's almost like I want to see that on a bumper sticker or a T-shirt now with this coaching staff. It's just in quotes, that's on me. Right? Does that bug you too a little bit?
2: We talked about it yesterday. You don't remember that conversation on the show yesterday?
1: I was setting you up.
2: Yeah, you were. You forgot.
1: You talked about it with BJ this morning too, and I watched that.
2: Yeah, I've been on this kick for a couple of days, guys, because it's driving me crazy. But they're allowed to say what they want, and just like Spencer telling everybody that he's playing a lot of freshmen, and he's not.
1: That's on me. I bet a lot of coaching staffs say that stuff as well. We got Prater in the ball game. 208-424-9300. Let's go to the Magic Valley. I think we got a Dirty Randy sighting here. Dirty Randy, welcome to the show, man. What's going on with you? Thanks for the call. What you got?
5: Well, it's an exciting season. I'm totally jacked. And this, I've noticed the freshmen, you know, I cannot believe how truly talented they all seem to be. And the play is so consistently good, even from them. It's nothing more exciting than Boise State football. And, you know, in the past, we've been a little more finesse and maybe not as tough. And maybe that's the reason why Fresno has beat us. I don't know. But I get the feeling that we are every bit as tough as we've ever been, well, in the last few years. And that if we play our game, we will be winning. And I don't know what the score is, but I would think by at least 10 to 14 points down there. I listen to you guys all the time, and I go on YouTube and watch you. And, you know, this is a great thing. And when you look at the stadium during the games, it is a beautiful sight. We may not have 50,000, but we got 36,000, and our facilities are second to none. Thank you, gentlemen. I'm going to hang up.
1: Ladies and gentlemen, wow. That's Dirty Randy in the Magic Valley. I don't know where the hell he's been. I don't think he's called the show for over a year. That's when I saw. I was like, Dirty Randy's on. He's calling from the Magic Valley. But hey, Dirty Randy, I know you're still listening. Thank you. We always enjoy your calls. We always enjoy your stuff. And that is a good question Dirty Randy asked. Why has Fresno State won three in a row in the series? He says maybe it's toughness. I could maybe subscribe to that. Maybe each game is its own story. But why? 208-424-9300. Why is Fresno on a three-game winning streak over Boise State? What would you guys say on that? 208-424-9300. Yes, tomorrow, 2 weeks without a sip of Red Bull. And if you have hung out with me like Prater has for the last however many years, Prater probably never thought this was possible. What's another thing, like, you guys, like something that you just figured you had to kick it, in a habit, and maybe you did easily, maybe you couldn't do it. I would love maybe some help, maybe some stories. You know, I'm not going to go back to Red Bull, I hope, but tomorrow's going to be 2 weeks, which is a major milestone with me. All I'm drinking now, Prater, look, I drink Evian water now.
2: Nice.
1: That's all I drink. I buy the nicest water. I drink Evian water because it does taste better, man. It just goes down your throat, bro. I love it. But yeah, 208-424-9300. Wonder what habits Prater's had to kick over the years, huh? Wrong answers only if you want to text that too on KTIK The Ticket.
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6: Busy Tuesday afternoon drive, already seeing slowdowns on westbound I-84, starting at about Orchard, continuing through the merge at the Flying Y. Westbound I-84 going through Meridian, though, smooth sailing, no major slowdowns at Eagle Road, Meridian Road, and 10 Mile Road. Spotty slowdowns between Black Cat Road and Robinson Road, and some minor slowdowns going into Canyon County at Garrity Boulevard.
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0: Does listening to Prater in the ballgame make you feel better about your life choices?
1: Anybody else out there have to quit drinking energy drinks or anything? And was it good, bad, or ugly in the process? I mean, I'm tomorrow will be 2 weeks without a sip of Red Bull. A beverage I have consumed every single day for years. I've drank way too much of it, you guys. The big 20-ounce cans. I found the biggest possible size. I had a couple of them at least every day. It got to be gross, Prater, where I had to kind of look at myself in the mirror. You know, I went to the new fashion consultant,
2: so I got my work up,
1: all that stuff. But this was, I'm thinking, okay, well, what's next, man? And what else do I do that every day that I don't like? And I didn't like the fact that I chug Red Bull all the time. It doesn't look good. I'm not doing it to try to impress people. I was actually embarrassed by it at the end, you know? So now I'm just onto water. I don't really even drink soda anymore, Prater. I'm just onto the water kick right now, but 2 weeks without Red Bull. Please say you're proud of me.
2: I'm very proud of you. I'm very proud of you. So, I'm not going to sit here and dictate how people want to live their lives, but if you want to make that decision on your own, 1,000% proud of you. I've always said you're the last guy in the world that needs energy drinks, but maybe not. I mean, you disappeared on me at halftime of the game on Saturday night, and I asked you where the hell you went, and you said you were falling asleep and you had to take a walk, so maybe you're missing it a little bit.
1: Yeah, I was getting a little, it might even be harder on those 8:30 kicks, but sometimes at halftime I'll get up, I'll walk around. I went and kind of went into the North End Zone project and kind of chummed it up with, there was a bunch of ex-players there, so I just wanted to shake hands with a couple of guys, and I did that, but yeah, I didn't know Red Bull, and that's been tough on some of those late nights where I realized, like, okay, as long as I have a Red Bull in my backpack there, I can crack that sucker open, all 20 ounces, get that done, and be ready to go. But you're right. I haven't, other than that, I haven't really felt like I've needed it, you know? Like, I'm not jonesing for it. I'm not thinking, God, a Red Bull would just be perfect. Like, other habits that have been hard for me to kick over the years, shockingly, I am stunned at this. Part of me was afraid to quit drinking Red Bull because I knew I couldn't do it. You know, and I'm like, why am I even going to test this?
2: Sure.
1: Why am I going to joke with myself? I know I'm going to crack. But tomorrow, 2 weeks, man, I haven't. Do you have any? Can you relate to this at all? Do you have any bad habits that...
2: Oh, I got plenty of bad habits, but when you get my age, you're comfortable with them. So I have no interest in changing any of my bad habits or any of my good habits or any habits, period. So I'm fairly comfortable with most of my habits. I've talked about this briefly here, and this is just more of a health issue when you get older, but I haven't had dinner Monday through Friday in 4 years. So I basically do the 18-6 fast, and I've been doing it for 4 years. It was the easiest thing I've ever done.
1: Okay.
2: So I when I get up in the morning, I basically eat during a six-hour window, somewhere between like 8 and 2 in the afternoon, and then I'm done for the day. And that's so easy. It's so easy. Your mind is so powerful. Your mind, a human mind, is the most powerful thing on this planet, so more powerful than a computer or AI or anything. And when there's something you want to do, guys, it's really, really easy. Whether it's breaking a habit, you just gotta tap into your inner habits. I mean, before that was probably about 16 years ago, probably right around 2010. I made the decision not to drink Monday through Friday. Same kind of deal as the food, just because I don't want to wake up on Tuesday hungover. I don't want to wake up Thursday hungover. And I'll get my damage done on Friday and Saturday nights, but Sunday night through 6 o'clock on Friday, I don't drink, and that's been really, really, really, really easy. So haven't had a drop of alcohol during that time, and I don't know if it was a habit or just trying to feel better as you get a little bit older.
1: Yeah, 208-424-9300. I mean, I was ordering Red Bull on Amazon, having them just delivered to my house so I could save a couple bucks.
2: Like by the case?
1: By the case.
2: Wow.
1: By the case. I mean, there was a month, Prater, I probably spent $300 on Red Bulls.
2: Whoa.
1: About $5-6 a pop for those cans. About $5-6 a pop. If I'm drinking two or three a day, that's $20 a day. You know, that's what, over $100 a week times four. That's $400 a month. Like, I'm spending way too much.
2: That's $5,000 a year.
1: On energy drinks.
2: Wow.
1: I mean, that's ridiculous, dude. So that's part of the reason, too. What the hell are you doing? You know, keep some of your money over there, ball game. Bunch of people texting in as well. You ever have anything that you can relate here, Gregor?
19: I mean, I've kind of gone in and out with coffee, but I can't say it was ever bad for me. I just sometimes had, like, sometimes I liked it. Sometimes I didn't like what it did to me after I drank it. But good for you, man. Like, finding a way to break that habit. I agree with Prater. The mental aspect, the human mind is very powerful. And when you can kind of take control of your life in a new way, you realize in some cases how easy it can be to, you know, if anybody ever told me to stop doing something, or if I, you know, if I needed to make a change, if I went to an annual physical or whatever it might be, health related, I normally just kind of trusted, okay, don't do that anymore, move on. And, you know, so unfortunately, I don't have a relatable story, but I guess that's a good thing then, if making change for me has been a little bit easier.
2: Yeah, and you're still young. You're still young. You're in your 30s.
19: Yeah.
2: So
19: yes. More to come.
2: Embrace the bad habits when you're in your 30s and enjoy them. And then, and then when you get in your 40s, you can stop drinking Red Bull like ballgame. When you get older than that, you can start doing what Prater does. But yeah, enjoy it. We need somebody around here with bad habits for
19: crying
2: out loud.
19: I was going to say, there's definitely some things that I'm not proud of that I do. And, you know, whether it be personally or physically, whatever, but hey, nobody's perfect, and let's all make changes, and you can do it at any point in life, right? I mean, you know, I hear what you're saying, you know, 30s, 40s, 50s, 60s, but I'm sure there's people that go their whole lives making changes and try and get better with things that are big or things that are as small as stopping Red Bull.
1: That's kind of what I'm learning in life at my age, and we'll get deep here, Prater.
19: I was going to say, we're taking

0: quit going to church. Womp, womp, womp, womp, womp.
1: Yeah,
0: funny
1: yeah,
0: guy
1: yeah.
0: right there,
1: yeah,
0: Ian.
1: Yeah, yeah, yeah.
0: Tim, the pizza delivery guy, says, between 2015 and 2017, guys, I was attending CWI, Go Otters, and I really like the Green Apple rock stars. And everywhere I go, it was always, you know, 2 for $5. So I'd all get one, and then I'd have another one, and I couldn't stop. And a guy told me, my gut told me, we're not drinking this crap anymore, and I've not drank another energy drink or 5-hour energy, nothing like that, since 2017. So he's almost on 10 years there.
1: Good. Nicely for done. Nicely
0: Tim,
1: done.
0: Tim, the pizza delivery driver. And this was something that I did, too, back in the day. Mike in Meridian says, I'm right with you, ball game. Mountain Dew was the hardest thing I ever had to quit. I was a former Dewer, too, man. I loved Mountain Dew, but for me it was worse. It was Code Red, the Mountain Dew red flavor. I mean, it's just all caffeine, Prater, and I would just chug those with reckless abandon, man. I mean, like you saw me chugging the energy drinks, man. You must have thought, oh, ball game's gonna keel over one day. He drinks too much. Did you ever like go home and tell your wife that you were concerned about my Red Bull habits?
1: No. I don't get involved in other people's lives, and
0: I appreciate that. Okay,
1: here at work, you're free to do what you want to do, and I will support your habits, good and bad.
0: Thank you, Prater. Well, how much is this? A lot. Like JT says, I used to drink 2 gallons of Pepsi every single day. 2 gallons. That feels like a hell of a lot of Pepsi.
1: That's your jug of milk, right? Isn't that a 2 gallon
0: yeah.
1: jug of milk? Or is that a gallon?
0: That's 1 gallon. That's 2 jugs of milk
1: that's gross.
0: Full of Pepsi, Prater, every day.
1: That's gross.
0: Like I've seen people too. You buy those huge cups at the mini mart, like those huge mugs, like they hold like 84 ounces. And you go in there in the morning, you're on your way to the construction site, wherever it is you're working that day, and you stick that sucker under the fountain drink.
1: Yes, sir.
0: And you let that Mountain Dew, or in his case, the Pepsi, you just let it flow, Prater. You just let it flow. That's a lot of soda to be drinking in the day, too.
1: Yeah, but I've never been a big soda guy. I probably have.
0: You like your Gatorade, man.
1: I like water and Gatorade, and water out of a tap, by the way. Are you buying fancy water? Can I get you to start drinking out of the tap?
0: No, I only drink it. I love Evian water. You can taste the difference.
1: Oh, stop.
0: Man.
2: You're a high class water snob.
0: I can put four glasses
1: of water out, and you will have no clue what you're drinking.
0: I would know the Evian.
1: I can guarantee you I'll mess with you on that one.
0: Greg, you think Prater would beat me on that, or do you think I could tell the Evian?
2: I think Prater would win. I don't think you can taste that much of a difference at all in water.
0: It feels like I can, guys. Like, I'm only buying the Evian. It tastes best. Like, I'm going to have the best possible water. Unfortunately, these Evian bottles are almost as much as a Red Bull.
1: Yeah, and so now you're back to spending $5,000 a month.
0: On water.
1: When I walk behind over here, the drinking fountain at work is perfectly wonderful.
0: It's okay.
1: It's perfectly wonderful.
2: I use that every day. I fill up with, I have a water bottle that I just keep using, and water's water.
0: I have a feeling with our audience, I'm going to get zero support on, Evian water. You can taste the difference, and it's better, and stop drinking whatever other water. Prater, you drink, you say tap water?
1: 120 ounces a day. I chart it. I always have, so 120 ounces. I got a 32 ounce thing, and I try to drink 4 of them every single day. Sometimes it's not easy. That's where the Gatorade comes in.
0: Yeah.
1: You know, sometimes when you drink 120 ounces of water for 7 consecutive days, and that's really all I drink. Sometimes I'll have a chocolate milk in the morning every now and then. But every now and then, I need something to hydrate because the water becomes too hard. So I'll go get myself a red Gatorade, but only red, only red. I can't stand the other flavors.
0: And by the way, that's original red for Prater. It's not the new kind of, it's a fierce grape.
1: Just the fruit punch.
0: Just fruit punch, regular old Gatorade flavor. Boise State has an announcement that they are announcing, and it takes place here in a couple of weeks, and I think it's pretty stinking cool. Greg Frank, let's get to the news on KTIK The Ticket.
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18: 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Let's begin with Boise State football as the Broncos have announced a sellout for the second to last home game of the regular season. That is on November 14th against the Oregon State Beavers. I say second to last. The last regular season home game is San Diego State. Of course, the possibility of the Pac-12 championship game coming to Boise as well. But nevertheless, November 14th against Oregon State is a sellout. That's a Saturday game in the middle of November. And obviously, Oregon State is playing very well and looking rather formidable, so the profile of that game could be very big in about 5 weeks' time. But Boise State announces a sellout. It is a 4 o'clock kickoff at Albertson Stadium on November 14th. And guys, I guess I'll just ask you. I know that we don't always see huge contingents of visiting fans coming to Albertson Stadium, but do you think we see a lot of Oregon State Beavers there in a little over a month?
1: I do. I do. And I think that that's probably the main reason why it's sold out a month in advance. Now, obviously, as you just said, the hype for this game, potentially the two best games, the two best teams in this conference. We'll see what Fresno State has to say about that. But I find it very ironic that college football is so stinking weird. Boise State just sold out a game a month in advance because it's Oregon State. But the Kellen Moore statue game is still plenty of tickets left.
18: That's well, they haven't announced that yet, have they?
1: They haven't announced the sellout, so there's tickets left.
18: Yeah.
1: Tickets left. So, you know, now if Kellen Moore, if they announce that Kellen Moore is coming for that game, or if they're going to make it that game, which we all think it is, then it'll be a sellout instantly. But if I was me, the savvier fan would be buying up tickets for that Texas State game, wondering Kellen Moore is going to be in the house the next time Boise State plays a home game.
19: That Oregon State game, I personally know. I talked to a Beaver fan yesterday that can't wait. He's coming to this game, and I think, which is fun because you never see the visiting team in Albertson Stadium because they play a bunch of teams and leagues that don't have fans that travel. Fresno, a little bit, but, I mean, this is a drive, Prater. This is why we wanted Boise State in this league for us. We want Pullman. We want Corvallis because those fan bases, they will travel. If they have a good team and a reason, they've proven that they will. So Boise State, you know, hitch their wagon a little bit to them, and we can get a really cool atmosphere. And Beaver fans are really excited right now, and they should be.
18: Yeah, and that's kind of the point that I think is important to point out, ballgame. I know that Prater's point about the possibility of Kellen Moore being at Albertson Stadium on October 31st is really cool, but the regionality of the Pac-12 is something that the Pac-12 can kind of hitch its wagon to that other leagues have kind of abandoned, that geographic fun that the Pac-12 still has, and I think that that's really cool here with this Oregon State game. And if I was a fan, it's the quality of opponent for me. Texas State, yeah. You know, it's not really moving the needle. I know it's going to be a nice celebration probably for that game, but the Oregon State regionality, them being good, I understand why tickets going fast for Oregon State and Boise State on November 14th. All right, guys, nationally, an interesting story here to monitor this week. A hurricane is projected to hit Mobile Bay in Alabama this weekend, and there are quite a few college football implications that could kind of have to, navigate the elements, let's say, come the weekend. College game day is in Tuscaloosa for Alabama hosting Georgia, a battle of two top 10 heavyweights. There is a Zach Bryan concert at Auburn's Jordan-Hare Stadium. There's also a big shrimp festival on the Gulf Shores in Alabama, which is apparently a big thing every year there. So there is President Trump is also expected to attend the game in Tuscaloosa with Alabama and Georgia. So a lot going on with a hurricane possibly on the way in Alabama, a national college football storyline to monitor there.
1: This happens every college football season. Usually it's a little bit earlier in the season. I know the hurricane season extends all the way into November, in this particular case, it's usually a little bit early. We saw the Florida State-Boise State game a few years ago. It always happens. As a matter of fact, we have a hurricane expert on speed dial here at KTIK because we used to call him all the time. He's actually based out of Colorado, which is kind of weird, at Colorado State University, but he's the national hurricane expert, and we've brought that dude on our show several times over the past because Boise State was going down to that region all the time in the first or second weeks of the season. This one seems a little bit late, but and right now, guys, it's just a tropical depression, but the weather forecasters say by Thursday it could be a hurricane. And everybody's planning and being proactive right now. Let's hope everybody's safe and everything can go off as scheduled this weekend.
19: Alabama's one of those weird states for me that you forget that it does border the ocean.
18: I thought that, too.
19: There's a bay in Alabama. I mean, look at the map.
16: Wait a second. They got hurricanes in Alabama?
19: The Mobile Bay is a thing. Like, Alabama has a bay.
1: Well, they're on the Gulf of Mexico.
19: It's actually the Gulf of America, please. But the bay over there, like, it's like Bama. I don't see Bama with a beach.
1: No, they're from Texas to Florida, that whole U. That's hurricane territory, dude. Yeah, that's all the hurricanes.
19: I know, but you don't think of.
16: I just don't think of
19: Alabama having the ocean next to it.
16: I think of Florida. I think of the Carolinas. I don't think of hurricanes in Alabama the same way. I don't know. Maybe it's me. Yeah.
19: I don't know. Prater went to different schools than we did too, and they taught better when he was growing up than they probably did with us, and just crap like
16: that.
19: Says
16: the guy that claims Idaho is the Harvard of the Northwest.
19: Yeah, you know, that was growing up. I matriculated when I was an adult, and then I learned the true powers of the Harvard of the Northwest, of course.
16: That's a look at the news brought to you by Taco Bell.
19: All right, Luke Combs tickets. If you want them, 208-424-9300. 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The only way you can play and see this concert in person, June 12th. Luke Combs on the blue, guys. Giving away these tickets all week. Let's get a contestant. Play some trivia, Rock, Jocks, and Pop Culture on KTIK. The ticket.
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20: 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Heavy slowdowns on westbound I-84 starting at about the Boise Airport around Vista Avenue, continuing through the Flying Y. The earlier accident on westbound I-84 just before the merge, still there. Vehicles involved in the right shoulder. Slowdowns going through Meridian as well at Eagle Road, Meridian Road, and 10 Mile Road. And heavy slowdowns between Robinson Road and Black Cat Road going into Canyon County.
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19: Yep, Luke Combs tickets at stake from Play It Again Sports. How about winter season? It is on the way when you talk about Play It Again Sports. How about ski lease programs? 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Hopefully we get some snow and you hang, you get those supplies, everything from Play It Again Sports. We got Toby in Boise on the line. What's going on with you, Toby? What you doing these days?
3: Not much, guys. Just got done with class, heading home. Stuck in traffic, so it was perfect.
19: Is traffic getting worse because of the population, or is it still about the same, or is it just day by day you don't know, Toby?
3: No, it's way worse than when I was growing up. It's ridiculous.
19: Okay. Yeah, it feels like mine's getting a little tougher, too. I'm a I-84 commute guy as well here on Prater and the Ball Game. All right, Rock Jocks and Pop Culture. Toby, you are up. You got three questions. You got Rock, you got Jock, and you got Pop Culture. Prater is on the Rock. Johnny is on the Jock. Greg is on the Pop Culture. Toby, you got two lifelines. Let's see if you can get to Luke Combs on the blue, huh?
3: All right, let's do it.
19: Hit him up, Prater.
1: All right, let's go with I'm looking for an iconic rock. Actually, the iconic rock band that I want to talk about is The Who. And I got you a simple question. Who was the lead singer of The Who?
3: Oh, no. I listened to him in high school, but it's been so long.
1: You know, those answers, you know, I can help you with that. You know, there's a thing called the internet or encyclopedias. You can, just because you were born after that doesn't mean you can't look it up, dude.
3: I actually did listen to him too. That's the sad part. But I don't remember. You got to help me out.
1: Well, you got to play the game right. You got to ask for a lifeline. You got to figure it all out, dude.
3: I would like a lifeline from you, Prater.
1: So you're going to ask me who asked you the question.
19: What are we doing here? Come on. You can't ask the person who asks the question to be your lifeline.
3: You said Prater was rock.
18: You right, that means he...
19: Who is this guy, Greg? Who are we letting on this show now? Like, what are we doing here? Toby? Who is this guy?
3: Toby, neither of you guys are going to know.
19: Toby, you got to have a lifeline. If you don't want it, then just eat it and move on. But you got to make a decision here, Toby. Who's the lead singer of The Who?
3: I'll eat that one.
4: We got punked on the glass.
1: Johnny, you know.
19: I don't.
1: Really?
19: Is it Pete Townsend?
1: Oh, come on, guys. And I know Greg doesn't know.
19: No, Greg doesn't even know who The Who is. Couldn't name one song.
18: I know the band. I don't know the name.
19: Couldn't name one song.
1: Roger Daltrey.
19: Yeah.
1: And that's not a hard question.
19: No, that's me not knowing who Magic Johnson was.
1: I would kind of agree with that, yes.
19: I get it. All right.
1: I was being easy today, guys.
19: That was an easy one. JP in the days, like, you couldn't have asked those back in the day. But now, I'm not a big music buff. Greg's not a big music buff.
1: And my pet peeve in life is, I don't know, because it happened before I was born.
19: Yeah, that's a tough one, Toby.
18: You know the amount of sports trivia I know from before I was born?
19: Most of mine, too.
18: Yeah, right.
19: All right. Let's get to the Jocks, Toby. You need to get these two questions answered correctly or no Luke Combs for you, bro. Let's go to the Jocks. Toby, country star Luke Combs attended college at what current Sun Belt program? And I will give you a hint. Boise State has played this team before. Where did Luke...
3: I got this one. Appalachian State.
19: Final answer?
3: Final answer.
5: Thank you, Jesus, for the victory.
1: Now we're talking, Toby. Nicely done. Great rebound.
19: Good stuff. How'd you know that, Toby?
3: Let's go. I'm just a Luke Combs fan. I just saw a podcast of him saying why he wouldn't give them NIL money. So
19: he's not giving them NIL money? That's rough.
3: Nope.
19: That's tough. But yeah, Luke Combs, he loves App State football. Boone, North Carolina. I bet he's at that game. What is that, next year? 2 years? When Boise State goes back to Boone?
1: I don't think he goes two games.
19: Okay.
1: He's kind of busy.
19: Yeah, that's true. All right, let's get to pop culture. Greg's up. You have two lifelines, which oddly, you can ask Prater and my opinion on Greg's one question, which you need to get correct to receive these tickets. Greg?
18: All right, well, I was digging around on some Luke Combs stuff as well, and I found on the internet that a few years ago his wife gave an interview and talked about what they like to do when they have downtime and what shows they like to watch. And she talked about the two of them both liking the sitcom King of the Hill. That sitcom debuted in 1997. What network did King of the Hill debut on?
3: I'm pretty sure it's Fox, but I'm gonna ask Prater and Ballgame what they think.
18: Well, okay.
1: Just ask Ballgame.
3: Okay.
19: Yeah. Bobby, how are you flunking English? You speak English. Watch that show back in the day. And unless it's a trick, and maybe it is, but King of the Hill's a Fox show, man. That's Mike Judge, the same guy who created Beavis and Butthead. He created King of the Hill. But, I mean, was it for the first season? Did it air on MTV? Did it air somewhere else before maybe Fox picked it up? My gut is telling me Fox, but if it's some quirky one, man, that's another Gregor. Getting us on rock jocks. I would say Fox.
3: Okay. Bobby, quit playing those video games. Fox, final answer.
5: Thank you, Jesus, for the victory.
18: Yes!
1: Good rally, brother.
18: Nice. Not trying to fool anybody there. 1997 to 2009 on Fox, and then revived in 2025 on Hulu and Disney Plus.
19: It was. You're right, yeah. King of the Hill. That's a nice save, Toby and Boise.
18: Somehow he's going to the concert. A rough start.
19: Yeah, a really rough start. And you're going to see Luke Combs. You have two tickets coming your way June 12th on the Blue. Congratulations, Toby. Stay on the line, will you?
3: That's awesome. Thanks, guys. Appreciate it.
19: Rock jocks and pop culture. 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Should we give them our thoughts?
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29: 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If Coach Spencer Danielson's memories of last year's game against Fresno State are any indication, he and Boise State are owning what happened on that beautiful November afternoon in Albertson Stadium. The 30-7 Bulldogs victory was by far the low point of 2025 for the Broncos. They did, of course, rally to win the Mountain West Championship, but that Fresno State game is a cloud. After Maddox Mattson was injured, Boise State didn't appear ready for the eventuality when Max Cutforth came in. The Broncos were held to an unfathomable 191 yards of total offense on the blue. The Bulldogs gained only 224 yards on the day, but that's all they needed. To be clear, I don't expect Boise State's offense to face that same fate this Saturday night. You may have seen the stories on Meridian's Zeke Martinez going from Optimist Youth Football on the blue to his two-point conversion for Boise State at Western Michigan. Zeke is what the Optimist program is all about, a team guy with high character. Tackle season is in the home stretch. See all that OIF offers at OptimistYouthFootball.com. I'm Tom Scott on The Ticket.
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34: 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Heavy slowdowns coming out of downtown Boise on both the outbound connector and on Front Street. Front Street almost to a complete standstill between Park Center Boulevard and 9th Street. Slowdowns on the outbound connector starting just past Curtis. Westbound I-84 also moving very slowly by the Boise Airport. Slowdown starting about Vista, continuing all the way through through to the Flying Y. Continuing westbound through Meridian, slowdowns between Eagle Road and 10 Mile Road. Heavy slowdowns between Black Cat Road and Garrity Boulevard as well.

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1: Yep, you got yourself 5 o'clock on a sweet little Tuesday listening to this program in the Lithia Ford of Boise studio by a new or pre-owned Ford at Lithia Ford of Boise, the top Ford truck dealer in Idaho and the Ford dealership that's always and always will have a wide selection of low prices. 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We welcome our YouTube audience, 5 o'clock on a Tuesday. It's Fresno State Week, Mike Prater, but a lot of fans in Boise, a lot of Boise sports fans, and they're going to root for the Moore family forever. Even though Kirby's in Pullman, they're still hoping he does well, just not against them. And certainly there's a lot of people in Boise, Idaho that pay attention to the New Orleans Saints now because their favorite player ever is now the head coach. Kellen got embarrassed last night on Monday night. It was the whole Saints, but Kellen's in charge there. It's on me, and it was embarrassed. They set up the dome coming. It was supposed to be the game of the event, and they got their ass kicked by the Falcons of all teams. Kirby, you know, it's been a rough week for him. He takes the podium yesterday and has to say, Matt Miller's no longer calling plays. It's just going to be me now. But look at this, Prater. Kirby's 1-4. Kellen's 1-3.
2: And he's actually 1-4 dating back to last year. So they're both in a 1-4 funk.
1: Okay. So that's 2-8 over the last 10 games coached collectively from Kirby Moore and Kellen Moore. And I'm going to be honest, I am worried. Prater, my life, I need these two dudes to be head coaches forever. I need this. I can't have Kellen and Kirby have to go back to Coordinatorville where, oh, they get to be an OC. Greg can't wait to bring him back as his OC in Philly. I don't want Kellen to be an OC. I don't want Kirby either. I want these guys to be head coaches until they don't want to be. But I look at the writing on the wall. I know this league, the NFL. Kirby's year one, but it's year two for Kellen, and they're not happy there, and they're certainly not happy in Pullman. Michael Forrest Prater, what's going on with the psyche of the Moore family?
2: Yeah, that's a good one. They've never lost before. They've never lost in their lives. They probably lost more in the last month, 5 weeks, than they have in the last 50 years combined, including Dad. Let's go back 60 years, for crying out loud.
1: Dad's no help either, huh?
2: Yeah, this family doesn't lose football games, and they're both such quality human beings that they're going to figure that part of it out, the emotional and human side of it. I'm not sure about the football side. I don't worry about Kellen Moore. I think Kellen Moore will be a head football coach in the National Football League for a long time. It's a league that regurgitates people, and everybody knows that Kellen's got this brilliant offensive mind, and that's what everybody wants in the National Football League, the new fancy offensive smart guy. And Kellen Moore is always going to be he may get fired in 2 years, although the Saints tend to be one of those franchises with Mrs. Benson that tend to be more loyal than not. So I think Kellen Moore is going to be fine for a couple of years, but if he gets fired, I think he's going to be fine moving forward. I can't say the same thing about Kirby Moore. Kirby Moore attached himself to Eli Drinkwitz, which I don't have a lot of faith in Eli Drinkwitz. And I'm not sure that Kirby Moore has the same kind of intangibles that Kellen does. That doesn't mean he can't be. And I knew that this year would be a really tough challenge at Washington State. But I thought it would almost be flip-flopped. I thought his offense would be pretty darn good and his defense would be really, really bad. Guess what? The defense is really bad and the offense is even worse. Here's the bottom line, guys. The Moore family has spent their entire life, and this includes Dad, Kellen, and Kirby. They've spent their entire life doing one thing and one thing only, perfecting the offensive art of football. Go back and look at the results as defensive head coaches. Complete and total disaster. And what's the phrase that I say all the time about San Diego State football? That they disrespect offense at San Diego State, and they've done it multiple years with multiple coaches. They can't figure out offense at San Diego State, and I don't understand why. I am not sure if defensive DNA is in the Moore's blood.
1: Okay.
2: That doesn't mean they can't change. And I think Kellen Moore will be the chameleon who does change. But look at their defensive numbers. Last night was gross, and you said embarrassing. It was really embarrassing. Probably the first time that Kellen Moore's been embarrassed since your trip to, wasn't it Seattle last year, where Seattle put like 50 points on him and beat him by like 30?
1: Like two or three special teams touchdowns.
2: That's the last time that Kellen got embarrassed by a team. He got embarrassed last night. But go look at his defensive scores, guys. So the Saints' defense is horrible. and the Washington State defense is horrible. And I don't think that's a coincidence.
1: No, it's not. And I'll say this, you know, we'll get to some clips. Kellen, we got a clip of him talking about, you know, just how the hell they're going to fix this thing in New Orleans after the game. And then Kirby just keeps getting asked kind of the same questions. And then you can just see the frustration with Kirby as well. And I just hope that, so you're saying like, maybe it's defense that's burning them.
2: Well,
1: and maybe they don't have the wherewithal, or yet they haven't hit that defensive coordinator that a lot of sharp offensive minds need.
2: Probably. I didn't go that deep into it. I couldn't even tell you who Kirby and Kellen's defensive coordinator
1: are. Brandon Staley.
2: Oh, that's right.
1: The Saints. And that wasn't a beautiful hire, was it?
2: You're asking the wrong guy, but he's got some NFL credibility. He was a head coach. You would think that he could do some defense. The chemistry is important. And if they work together in L.A., and I don't know where else they have worked, but if they have a chemistry, and it seems like that at one point they hired him as a head coach because of what he did on defense. Didn't really work out, not working out right now, so maybe that was a miss. And in the NFL, I think you can lean on more people, and certainly in college, Kirby's going to lean on his network of people. The first mistake he made was hiring his best friend in Matt Miller, but that's going to be another issue that we're already dealing with down the road here. So I think Kirby can fix the offense. I just don't know if Kirby or Kellen can fix the defense.
3: You know, I think that this is two interesting kind of pivot points for both these guys early in their head coaching careers. For Kirby Moore, I wonder if he's not like feeling maybe a little in over his head. I mean, is there already questions about Matt Miller? He already had to demote his OC, and you know, we're going to get to the sound here in a second. I mean, it doesn't sound like a tenable situation. And if you're already having problems, not just with your players and your offense, you know, talent wise, but now your coaching staff underneath you might not be able to kind of figure out what you do have, then you're probably asking yourself a lot of questions as to what kind of head coach you can be moving forward. Because anytime you get off on the wrong foot, you're probably just kind of wondering if you can be a head coach. I would question that a little bit. For Kellen, you know, he ends the year pretty strong, and you're thinking, okay, he comes into this year, a little bit of momentum. Early on, they're competitive against Detroit. They beat Baltimore. But the last 2 weeks, quite a reality check. And now, you know, against Vegas and Atlanta, teams that you would have thought the Saints would have at least been able to win one of those games. And so for Kellen, he's got to pick himself back up off the mat a little bit here. And, you know, how do both of these guys respond?
1: They host undefeated Minnesota right. Vikings next week. Kellen does.
2: Both their schedules moving forward, I see nothing but losses.
1: Murderers row. What worries me about Kellen is this is year two, and if he flunks year two, like he, I guess, kind of flunked year one. I know they got way better as the season went on, and they were 5-4 last year when Tyler Shuck started. I hung my hat on that
3: right.
1: All offseason. They were over 500 with Shuck. And now, no, Shuck's leading the NFL in pass attempts, okay? Because they're down and they're throwing and they're panicking.
3: And ETN's hurt. They're not running the ball.
1: Kellen doesn't want to lead. Kellen knows balance is what works. It's how he won a Super Bowl with the Eagles. And look at his offenses in Boise. They ran the hell out of the ball. They had a first-round running back. Kellen doesn't want this. He doesn't want to be on pace for Tyler Shuck to throw over 700 passes this year. That's not going to work. Then it means for me, Prater, that if he flunks this year too, next year's the make or break. And if he gets off to a horrible start next year, he might get fired before Halloween.
3: Yeah.
1: That's how it is. If you're year three and you haven't shown jack yet and you're 1-6, they'll just let you go at that point. That's what worries me about Kellen, because there's no wiggle room. Kellen has to figure out a way that this is going to work in New Orleans, and he has to start winning games, playing better football. He's in a division that's capable of doing it, but he's not. He's losing to the teams in that division. The teams, you got to beat the Falcons at home. Those are games you just have to win in this league, or you're going to go back to being a coordinator, and that's not a horrible living, but Kellen wants to be a damn head coach, and I want him to be a head coach, and it's not working out like that. Kellen 1-3, Kirby 1-4, and you can go back to Kellen losing the last game last year. He's He's 1-4 also in his last five games, guys.
3: I do think Prater made a good point about Gail Benson. I think that, you know, for what it's worth, not saying you can just lose forever, but maybe she's a little bit more forgiving, and maybe there's a longer leash for Kellen Moore than the traditional coach that struggles and is immediately on the hot seat.
1: Let's take some calls on this, 208-424-9300, if you want to share your thoughts or why you think Kellen and Kirby haven't got off to the start they wanted to and aren't winning yet this season. You know, we'll talk a little bit about that, too, but... Yeah, Kirby, you were saying, like, Kirby and Utah State this week, that's almost as important as it is for Kellen. Like, those are the two worst teams so far in the Pac-12, Prater. If Kirby Moore is going to lose to Utah State this week, like, Cougar fans are going to be, I hate it, but they're going to be almost done with this up there. Kirby's got to figure out a way to win that game.
2: And after that, it's Oregon State, Boise State, San Diego State, and Colorado State.
1: Oh, man.
2: So there's not a lot of wins going on there. And Kellen's got Minnesota at the New York Giants on the road, Steelers, Browns, Carolina, Chicago, Cincinnati, Green Bay.
1: Dude, Carolina. Those are all good teams.
2: Yes, they're both. I think both these guys, there's a scenario in play, at least in my opinion, that that these dudes will two or three games, maybe two or three wins at the most. I mean, it could, this season for both of them could get real ugly real fast.
1: Kellen Moore last night at the podium talked about just where they're going to go, what they're going to do, how they're going to keep this thing going in the locker room, what they're feeling in the locker room over there with the Saints. Here's Kellen last night.
4: How would you describe the mood in the locker room?
5: Yeah, locker room's disappointed, frustration. You know, these guys put a lot into this, and for us not to have a game like we had expected, there's a lot of frustration in that. And so, you know, our guys just have to come together, stick together. That's the path of the NFL. There's highs and lows in the league. You know, these are challenging circumstances when you're dealt, you know, a 1-3 start. With the energy that our guys have and the goals that our guys have, and we just got to keep going. And you know, you get to use these things as big time growth opportunities, as challenging as they are and as frustrating as they are for everyone, fans, players, coaches, everyone a part of this thing. We just got to move on and keep getting better, and we can't ignore this game. We have to learn a ton from this game, and you know, we're going to be back here on Sunday with one more opportunity in this little stretch.
1: Keep going. I mean, I don't. That's the advice. Just keep going. Keep chopping wood. I mean, that's really all you can do, Michael Forrest Prater.
2: Or fix your defense.
1: Yeah, fix the defense. Yeah, 40-something points from Michael Penix in that offense. I mean, they did whatever the heck they wanted to on Monday Night Football. And then Kirby, I said, you know, Kirby's talking to the media. I mean, this is the question, too, included in this one. Prater, this is the stuff that Kirby's dealing with in Pullman.
6: Kirby, is Matt Miller still a member of your coaching staff?
7: Yeah, 100%. Matt's going to be super involved in what we're doing on offense. We'll have a ton of dialogue, right? This whole thing's still got to be super collaborative.
1: Ouch. He's even getting questions like, is he still even in the building? Like, did you just fire him? I mean, that's what they're talking in Pullman. Like, they want Matt Miller's ass out of the Palouse yesterday. It's crazy. Like, Kirby's got to deal with that. Like, is he even on staff anymore? Yeah, he's on staff. He's still my OC. He's just not calling the plays anymore. Mike Prater, pretty crazy on that. Kirby and Kellen, this is not fun. These guys don't know how to lose.
2: No, it's not fun for them. So it's definitely a different side of what we've seen of them. And you knew that they were going to do this. I mean, well, no, that's not necessarily true. I mean, but it's just interesting. We all want them to win, but it's interesting to see how they respond to that. Really classy dudes, and they're always going to be really classy dudes. And if the losing continues, it'll be really interesting to see how they handle it. But I think we all agree that we would certainly love to see them handling success more than losing.
1: Taco Bell Hotline, Tommy in Boise is up. Tommy, boy, get in on this.
8: Well, I hate to, I'll acknowledge something, that I'm not just a member of the You Gotta Fix Your Defense Club. I'm the president watching the Lions on Sunday Night Football. Okay. But I'll equate what Kellen's going through to what Dan Campbell went through. Now, two polar opposite personalities. You've got Opie Taylor on one hand, and you know, you've got Dan Campbell on the other. But what Dan Campbell did was inherited a bad team with no talent, and he put fight in them. And they showed from year one to year two and on, they had fight in them. If Kellen shows his teams have fight in them, then you can survive a bad first year, and you can survive maybe a mediocre start to year two. But you're right. They'll throw you out. But a lot of times, teams, not just NFL, but colleges, and in general, take on coaches' personalities. And again, when Opie Taylor is standing there, he's a great OC, brilliant football mind. No argument for me there. But look where Ben Johnson and Kellen Moore are to these days. Now, you know, guys, I'm just self-admitted, I'm biased on this. But you've got Ben Johnson, went to Chicago, more talent, I will grant you that. But his team took on his personality. A little bit of arrogance, a lot of enthusiasm, certainly swagger. New Orleans appears to have taken on Kellen's personality of, oh, golly gee. Now, in all fairness, he's praised some pretty veteran NFL coaches. Kevin Stefanski, who when he got fired in Cleveland, and I'll quote the Herd from today, interviewed for 6 jobs in the first 45 minutes. I mean, he was doing it in his car on the way out of the building. That's how in demand Stefanski was. So he went against some veteran NFL coaches, guys who know what they're doing, been around the block. Big difference being an OC, big difference in sitting in the big chair.
1: Great call. 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Check that out. Prater will talk about it a little bit later. And you guys, keep on chiming in. Anybody ever been in the same profession, like with a sibling, like the Moore brothers are? Have you noticed it's easier? You can you know, get information from each other. Is it awkward? I wonder how that is. A lot of you probably listening have a brother or sister, and you guys are in the same exact line of work. Well, why? Is that because your parents put you in it? I don't know. Give us a call. Let us know. Prater of the Ballgame, KTIK, the Ticket.
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9: 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Heavy slowdowns coming out of downtown Boise on both the outbound connector and on Front Street. Front Street almost to a complete standstill between Park Center Boulevard and 9th Street. Slowdowns on the outbound connector starting just past Curtis. Westbound I-84 also moving very slowly by the Boise Airport. Slowdown starting about Vista, continuing all the way through to the Flying Y. Continuing westbound through Meridian, slowdowns between Eagle Road and 10 Mile Road. Heavy slowdowns between Black Cat Road and Garrity Boulevard.
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0: The break is complete. It's time to hit the trenches with Prater, Johnny, and Greg, right on the ticket.

0: Sports Talk will give you Dallas versus Tampa Bay. Not a bad Thursday. Saturday on the KTIK game of the week. It's a big game in the Big Ten. Nebraska hosting Indiana. Both teams undefeated. Turn it to KTIK at 9:30 a.m. Kickoff set for 10. You can also stream this to on KTIK. And Sunday Morning International will get you to London for Jaguars and the Eagles. And then Sunday afternoon, we'll do Denver and the Chargers. And then, of course, Sunday night, we will do Baltimore and Atlanta. Nobody does more football than KTIK, the ticket. So if you're out and about, whatever, we're going to do our best to have a game on. Kirby and Kellen, I mean, probably would have been an easy guess for their father, Tom, at some point to say, okay, they're probably going to stay in football. They love it so much. Some siblings are like that. They want to stay in the same line of work. Some aren't, Prater. We see a lot of it in sports, but
1: yep.
0: Felt like you and your brother, you guys were both journalists, huh?
1: Well, yeah, and my dad was in sports media business for 35 years, and we both knew, and we were probably, by the time we were 12 years old, that we were going to go in the sports media business, and we both became sports writers and sports media dudes, and he got smart enough about halfway through his life to self-eject and move into the private, move to Vegas and move into the private gambling industry where he made a lot of money. But he was at that point working media communications, doing all that kind of stuff. So, my brother and I are incredibly close, incredibly tight, and we always wanted to do the same thing. For a long time, we did the same thing, and we think about it all the time. We talk about our dad all the time and the direction that he put us on, and it's... we may not be as successful as the Moores, but we certainly are as dedicated to our personal profession, the family profession, as much as the Moores were. So I've always thought that was kind of a cool deal between the three of us.
0: Well, hey, you and your brother's career there can't be doing much worse than the professional coaching career or head coaching career of the Moore brothers right now. Not good right there.
1: I don't feel like I'm losing today. I don't feel like I'm losing on this show. I think we're winning on this show.
0: Yeah.
1: So I'm in a yes. I'm kicking Kellen and Kirby's ass right now.
0: Seriously. I mean, not good for the Moore brothers. Like we said, I'm the only person, I think, in my family that's even in this kind of sort of line of work. I have a brother who's a musician, so he's obviously a performer. And then the other brother, is the paint store guy. He's all business. He's not in the entertainment industry at all. He's just busy selling paint. I've worked for both my brothers. One owns a music store, the other owns paint stores. I've worked for both of them. And it wasn't the worst thing ever, but I would, if I had to advise somebody, I would say go on your own trail, even if it's maybe the same line of work. I don't know. Sometimes it's different when you're working for a brother, maybe a dad. I never worked for my dad, but it's just, there's a different dynamic that I didn't love it. And maybe that's why we've never seen Kellen or Kirby on the same staff. I don't know. Maybe they have that same thing, too. They both love their football, but they don't necessarily need to do it together anymore. Interesting question there.
1: I mean, I guess maybe at one point they might. I don't think they would have a problem with it. Maybe, though. Maybe you might be right about that. I did hire my brother. Was in between gigs once, and when I was the Statesman sports editor, I hired my brother.
0: To
1: be a sports writer.
0: Okay.
1: A short period of time. And he was phenomenal. I mean, he won a couple of awards, did a bunch of nice stuff. Folded, fit
0: really?
1: Into the staff
0: nice.
1: Really well. So it was really cool. And we

0: all charted our own paths after school, and that was just kind of the family dynamic we had, and it worked. And I know people say, you know, don't get involved, you know, romantically with coworkers. You hear that a lot.
1: That's true.
0: I kind of feel that there would be a similar kind of awkwardness if I was around a brother or sister every day in the workplace. It would just not, you know, you grow up with them and then you go to school and you spread your wings and you kind of chart your own path. That was kind of my vision of it. But obviously there's family businesses. Sports is very much like everybody likes sports in certain families. So everybody wants to work in them. It's just different strokes for different folks, I guess.
1: 208-424-9300. Not sure anybody out there can relate. If you can, we'd love to hear from you. There was a Fresno State player, a Bulldog, that expressed kind of a level of disdain, if you will, maybe another word, for Boise State as a program. Some interesting stuff there. But first, let's get those soapboxes ready, Banbury style. Let's hop on them. KTIK, The Ticket.
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1: It's the 90 Second Soapbox. Prater and Ballgame telling the sports world and beyond the way it ought to be. Or at least their sick and twisted version of it. 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
2: We're going to do a lot of hockey on this thing with the Steelies. I see my Kraken are playing Prater's Golden Knights tonight on the ice in another hockey season. And I ask the same question every year. Why are they still allowing fighting in hockey? Can we stop with the barbarism? Can we stop with this? You would never allow a fight in the NBA. You would never allow that type of fight in Major League Baseball. It's uncalled for. It's unacceptable. How about this? It's unsafe. Brain trauma? You could fall, hit your head on the ice. CTE, secondary injuries, you know, an unconscious hit, right? You'd go straight down to the ice. How about, look, the hockey teams don't even want enforcers anymore. They don't have a roster spot to save for some dude whose only skill is fighting. What about illegal checks to the head? You can't even do that anymore. What about influence on youth in lower leagues? You really want kids practicing how to fight? Because they do. Look it up. I've seen like 10-year-old Canadian hockey kids working on their fighting skills. Unacceptable. You know, set the precedent. In NCAA college hockey, there's no fighting. In Olympic international hockey, there's no fighting. Oh, whoa, those hockey leagues survive just fine. How about not alienating your casual fans? Maybe like me, you know, someone who likes sports and does like violence too. When I'm watching boxing or MMA, hockey, it's still happening. Like this is where they used to fight like this in the NBA. And they, of course, don't anymore. Why don't you clean it up a little bit? Let's get fighting out of hockey forever. Get off it.
3: All right, I'm going to start this by saying I love Jeff Choate. I talk about Jeff Choate probably too many times on this radio show. We spend way too much time in Boise, Idaho, talking about a football coach in Reno, Nevada. But Jeff Choate did it again, guys. Opened up his big fat mouth. And coach, love your big fat mouth, but it's getting way out of control. This week, his topic was Mountain West versus the Pac-12. And he said, I was on the record saying this, but the Mountain West is better than the Pac-12. Are you kidding me, Coach Choate? Are you kidding me? You're really going to go there. Sometimes smart people in sports want to die on a sports hill that just absolutely blows me away. In this particular case, Jeff Choate, he opens up his mouth too much. He talks too much. He gets way, way, way too emotional, which is part of the reason why we love the dude. And then he just says really stupid, stupid things. The Mountain West isn't even close to what the Pac-12 is this year, and the Pac-12 is nothing great. Boise, by the way, head-to-head, the Pac-12 is 3-0 against the Mountain West this year. The better media package, the better media deal, the better media rights package is in the Pac-12, and that comes with money and exposure. How about the programs that are spending money and investing in their future? Every Pac-12 team is spending money and investing in its future, trying to do so to make this conference better. Like-minded individuals is like how Jeremiah Dickey puts it. Not happening, guys, in the Mountain West. There's no dead weight in the Pac-12. Yeah, I know Texas State stinks. Washington State's defense stinks. Utah State's having troubles this year. But at the end of the day, I think the Pac-12 top to bottom is going to be just fine. That ain't happening in the Mountain West, guys. I think Wyoming in the long term is in trouble. Northern Illinois, Nevada, UTEP, and Hawaii playing in a high school football stadium. Are you kidding me? Those programs will always be dead weight. They'll never invest in their future. They're broke. They can't fix anything. And the bottom half of the Mountain West is never going to be better than the bottom half of the Pac-12. And the top half, give me Boise State, Give me Fresno State. Give me Oregon State every single time over North Dakota State, New Mexico, San Jose State, and a UNLV team that just completely has shot itself this year. Guys, it's not even close. Pick and choose your battles, Jeff Choate. And when you get emotion, at least put some substance behind it, and we'll start to listen. It's almost like the boy crying wolf. You cry wolf all the time because there's an injustice against you. And I don't know what it is. Your record in Nevada is horrible. You probably should be fired, but you're out there blowing smoke. Ah, Jeff Choate, love you. Never change. But come on, be just a little bit smarter when you open up your mouth.
2: How about Harvey's lunch menu? You're going to want to open your mouth and try some of these sandwiches. The Reuben, the grilled tuna melt, the Clubhouse Club, turkey pesto, sliced prime rib, and a crispy buttermilk chicken sandwich served with fries, tots, or side salad. That's Harvey's on the Green, the restaurant at the Banbury Golf Course that we love so much. Greg Frank, let's get to the news.
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4: Update brought to you by Blue Ice Vodka, as pure as the Tetons. All right, Jazon Jax. He could be a player that Boise State's offensive line is eager to get after on Saturday night in Fresno. That's because the defensive end for Fresno State talked to local media today. 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
5: How has it felt playing them the third time, the fourth time, and now the fifth time as you continue to face them in your career?
6: 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Straight up, I hate them.
5: What do you hate about them?
6: Everything. Go Dawgs.
4: Well, there you go. That sounds like a defender that is not mincing his words. And like I said, the Boise State offensive line, if they needed any bulletin board material or motivational juice, then maybe he gave it to them.
3: Yeah, I don't buy that. I don't think that kind of stuff exists anymore. I'm still trying to figure out why he hates Boise State. That's almost like, why does Boise State hate the Oregon Ducks? I mean, I guess I'm starting to get it now that they've won at least a couple of games in this series. But if you were Fresno, why would you expend any kind of energy hating Boise State? They've won three in a row. They've won five out of the last 10. I don't understand the hate. I mean, that dude's not even anywhere from Idaho, or I mean, I don't know. It blows me away that somebody hates Boise State like that.
2: Yeah, Jazon Nix, the defensive end,
3: Jax,
2: you guys.
3: Jax, sorry.
2: Jazon Jax.
3: You guys both have different first names. What is it?
2: I texted my buddy who does news in Fresno because I wanted the right pronunciation, and he said Jazon.
4: Jazon?
2: What'd Greg say?
4: Did I say Jazon?
3: I think so, yeah.
2: Probably. Okay. Jazon.
3: And I ignored it because I didn't know.
2: Jazon is what he said, Gabe Camarillo there, and the probably the guy who asked him the question there. But, yeah, Jazon. He doesn't like Boise State all that much.
3: It's kind of
2: weird. But I think Fresno State, if you really ask their fans to the core, what team, who are their biggest rival, who they hate the most, I think they would say Boise State.
3: Well, yeah, fans are different. I mean, this is a player who's done nothing but beaten Boise State.
2: You would think the thing to say is, I don't hate him. I don't care anything about him. I just beat him every time.
4: Maybe he hates him because they beat him every time, but Boise State is still looked at as the favorites all the time in the conference that they're in. And yeah, Boise State did win the league the last 3 years in the Mountain West, but I guess that's it. He feels like we're disrespected here. We beat these guys all the time, and yet the national media, anytime we're talking G6 or Mountain West, it's Boise State, Boise State, Boise State.
3: I think that's fair, Greg.
4: All right, well, about that offense that Jazon Jax is going to face on Saturday, Matt Entz talked about that offense. Matt Entz, the defensive-minded Fresno State coach, on what Boise State does offensively.
7: Offensively, run first, ball control, clock control, offense, stay on the field. You talk about how successful they've been defensively. Big part of it is, I think they're averaging 36-plus minutes time of possession. When their defense is out there, they're fresh. They're able to get off the field. They do a tremendous job both sides of the ball on third down.
4: Well, there's at least one coach talking about the value of time of possession. And again, Entz is a defensive guy, so I'm sure that defensive-minded coaches might like the slower-paced games. And by slower, I mean, fewer possessions and just longer drives, which Boise State has been able to do pretty well at this year. Lastly, guys, kind of a disappointing headline here, but it is, I guess, the sign of the times is Washington State did make this announcement towards the end of our show last night that they are going to use They have partnered with FanWord, an AI company, and they are going to be using this company to create stories such as game recaps and features and player bios. So obviously disappointing for people in athletic communications, I would think, there in Pullman, and we'll see how this maybe, if it becomes mainstream across college athletics, but Washington State partnering with an AI company to do some game recaps and things of that nature.
2: Yeah, I think they fired two SIDs up there, sports information directors, whose job that is, and I don't think they've replaced them.
3: That wasn't related to this, guys. That had nothing to do with this.
2: So, but they don't have any SIDs for football, and now they're going to have these AI articles coming out with their game recaps. I guess, yep, save a couple bucks. That's what they're going to do.
4: There we go. That's a look at the news brought to you by Blue Ice Vodka.
2: All right. Feedback finale and plenty of it. If you're trying to get in on this, we'll get in right now. 208-424-9300. Share your thoughts on the feedback. Anything you want to comment, we'll read it when we come back on KTIK The Ticket.
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8: Busy Tuesday evening drive. Slowdowns on both the outbound connector and westbound I-84. Coming out of downtown Boise on the outbound connector, those slowdowns starting at about Cole Road. Westbound I-84, slowdowns starting at about Vista. Both merging at the Y, causing very heavy slowdowns. Continuing westbound through Meridian on I-84. Slowdowns starting again at Eagle Road. Continuing all the way through to Garrity Boulevard.
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1: You spoke, and now we listen. 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
4: To the feedback we go for a Tuesday afternoon, October the 6th. We begin with Dean in Cuna, who he doesn't think the lead singer of The Who is something a lot of people know. He says, I bet less than 5% of adults in this country could name the lead singer of The Who. That was Prater's Rock Shock's question today.
2: If you know rock music, I think you should know that, and I should have known it, and I feel bad about it. I can't believe I forgot that. Wait, who was it again?
4: That was Dean and Roger Daltrey.
2: Roger Daltrey.
3: So 95 out of 100 people, adults, don't know who the lead singer of The Who was, huh? I thought that was an easy question. Maybe I'm wrong.
4: Prozac, Johnny needs to get back on the Red Bull if he doesn't want to see physical play in hockey.
2: I do want to see physical play. Johnny needs to stop a game, take your gloves off, and punch each other in the face for 30 seconds. You don't need to do that.
4: Is that soapbox a sign of a slow news day, Johnny? Just
3: he's done it every year for 6 years, and it's become so tone deaf, I don't even listen to
4: it
3: anymore.
4: Don't even listen to it.
2: Yeah. I do it once a year. I do it once a year.
4: Okay. Angel and Pocatello, as far as the Mountain West versus the Pac-12, the third place Mountain West team is UNLV so far, and they lost to North Texas 44-6. The Pac-12 number 6 place team is Texas State, and they beat North Texas 49-35. No way the Mountain West is better. Yeah, you can always play that game. You look at the non-cons and common opponents. North Texas, a common opponent for those schools.
3: Let's start with the head-to-head. 3-0 in favor of the Pac-12, period.
2: Just watch football, too. Follow it. I mean,
3: and it's not about that, guys. Spencer Danielson didn't make the move to the Pac-12 because he was going to try to win football games. He's trying to make money. He's trying to invest in his athletic department. It's about media rights. It's about all that other kind of stuff. It's about like-minded people. It's about dead weight at the bottom. It's so much more than just wins and losses or comparing my Saturday against your Saturday.
4: All right, let's get to Cole, the UPS driver. I've been off soda and energy drinks for 59 days now. After the first couple weeks, I haven't missed it, and I have felt a ton better. Keep it up, ball game.
2: Thanks, Cole.
4: Let's keep going here. Jeremy in Las Vegas is on ballgame side here. Guys, Evian is super high in alkaline. If you can't taste it, you're dead inside.
2: Yep, Prater wants to do a test. He thinks he could put a bunch of different water in front of me, and I wouldn't be able to tell what the Evian was. I'm a little scared to do that test.
3: I just filled up with tap water. Spectacular water.
2: Okay.
4: JT and Eagle. Johnny, I used to drink about 2 gallons of Pepsi every day. I cut that down to about 1 gallon for a year or two. Almost 2 years ago, I quit entirely. It wasn't that hard, really. Now I love water. Let's keep going here. Roel and Marsing, I quit drinking over 2 years ago, and it's probably the best thing I've ever done in my life. Save a bunch of money, but now I have a Red Bull problem, and I'm going to have to kick it real quick because Red Bulls are just as expensive as a beer.
2: He's so right on that. More expensive. You know, I mean, yeah, habits are expensive, Prater.
3: Yes, they are.
2: Ugh.
4: All right, and lastly, Ralph in Boise says Johnny Taylen Green as a wide receiver won't ever happen at BSU. He avoided contact. So I guess there is that.
2: I wouldn't say he avoided contact. He's a quarterback.
4: Quarterback. That
2: you're
4: is
2: not
4: true.
2: Trying to get hit when you play that position, guys. No one's looking for contact who plays quarterback. They are all avoiding contact at every single level of the sport.
3: I think he's talking about the overall physicality. And Ty Taylen Green is not. He cannot be a physical wide receiver. He's not a physical football player. He's a finesse athlete, and he has no physical football skills whatsoever.
2: Okay. Yeah.
4: There's our feedback for a Tuesday afternoon, October the 6th. Has two days down, 3 days to go here in Fresno Week, fellas.
2: Fresno Week will continue.
3: Nice.
2: Some good stuff, guys. Appreciate everybody for tuning in. As always, tomorrow we will check in with the prep scene a little bit with our prep rally and We got practice. We got interviews, Prater, and we got maybe even a tiny, tiny bit of basketball. There's a few things going on tomorrow, isn't there?
3: Yeah, Boise State is having basketball media day tomorrow, guys. It'll be going on mostly as we prepare for our show, so we might not get too much into that, but it'll be kind of fun, and looking forward to that. Fresno State Week. Let's go.
2: Keep it going, guys. 208-424-9300. You can shoot us a text on the Cloverdale Plumbing text line any time of day. We're always checking that. He is Greg Frank. He is Michael Forrest Prater. I am Johnny Ballgame, and we are Idaho Sports Talk, Prater and the Ballgame. Looking forward to doing this all over again with you tomorrow. Love ya.
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